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0: Already been a great day to be in the Lord's house. I got that on, Brother Brandon. All right, I'm subject to mess those things up, so thank the Lord. We're in the book of Ruth this morning. Thank you for being here. Thank you for being in your place. I would encourage those first-time visitors, and I've already said something to at least one of them personally. You owe it to Brother Justin and the folks here at Bemis Road to come back and let him mess it up for you next week. Don't let me discourage you from coming back, all right? I'm a one and done, but he's here every week. And one of the people I was talking to said, no, I've listened to him online, and that's why I came. And so you really owe it to him to come back if I mess up, amen? But we're looking for God to help us and trust in him that his word will accomplish the work this morning. Aren't you in agreement with that?
1: Amen.
0: Amen. Ruth chapter number 1 this morning, Ruth chapter number 1. And I'll begin reading in verse number 19. Verse number 19 of Ruth chapter number 1. If you're there, say amen.
1: Amen.
0: So they too, speaking of Naomi and Ruth at this point, went until they came to Bethlehem. And it came to pass when they were come to Bethlehem that all the city was moved about them. And they said, is this Naomi? And she said unto them, call me not Naomi, call me Mara, for the Almighty hath dealt bitterly, very bitterly with me. I went out full, and the Lord hath brought me home again empty. Why then call ye me Naomi, seeing the Lord had testified against me, and the Almighty hath afflicted me? So Naomi returned, and Ruth the Moabitess, her daughter-in-law, with her, which returned out of the country of Moab, and they came to Bethlehem in the beginning of barley harvest. Would you pray with me and for me that God would add his blessing to the reading of his word this morning? Lord, we love you. Thank you, God, for the opportunity to be in your house. Thank you for your people that have gathered. Thank you for all of those who've made it a point to be in this service this morning. And God, before you hung the stars in their place, you knew who would be here this morning. And so we pray, God, that you will have done your work to prepare the ground of their heart to receive the seed of the Word of God. We pray, God, that the days before making it to this point were days where you have labored in their life to bring them to a place that they'd see their need for you if they're lost, if they'd see their need for their dependence on you. Whatever it is you want to speak into the hearts of men today, we pray, God, that you will have done the work to prepare their hearts for the seed of God's Word. Then, Lord, as I sow the seed of the Word today, would you help me? Oh, God, would you please touch and help? You know my heart this morning. I want to be faithful to your Word, and I want your Word to be preached with power. And so, God, I can't do that. Only you can do that. I pray, God, that you guard my lips. Help me be faithful to your word. Then, God, beyond this service, Lord, we pray, God, that after the seed has been sown in the ground that you've prepared, God, we pray that in the days ahead, God, that you would bring forth the fruit of righteousness in their hearts, the peaceable fruit of righteousness in their hearts, God, and cause it to abound in our lives. Do the work that only you can do. We thank you in Jesus' name for what you're going to do. Amen. These verses are the end of a terrible chapter. This is a wonderful book. If you know anything about the book of Ruth, you already know that it's one of the greatest stories of redemption in all the Word of God. But this first chapter doesn't look like it's going to go that way. This first chapter does not spell out anything wonderful in the life of this woman named Naomi, because her husband leader, Elimelech, trying, I believe, a lot of times we cast aspersions on his motives, but I'll say this, all we know from the Word of God is he wanted to feed his family. All we know from the Word of God is he felt responsible to make sure his family was taken care of in a time of famine. And I know that you could maybe imagine ill motives against him, but can I say all of us have made decisions that we regret in times of crisis, in times that we really had maybe good intentions, but good intentions are not the same as holy living and righteous living. And so Elimelech takes his family and goes to the country of Moab during the time of famine that he might take care of them. and Elimelech dies. His two boys have now been that are grown and then get married while they're in the Moab for those 10 years. They die. Naomi hears that God has visited and given bread in Bethlehem, and she says, I'm going to go home alone. And she tells those two widowed daughter-in-laws, you stay here and go on with your life. And of course, you know the story. Ruth refuses to leave her side. Ruth says, I know there's nothing here for me, but we'll go where you're going, and your people will be my people, and your God will be my God. And we know the story of redemption that falls out. If you know your scriptures, you know that it's a wonderful redemptive story for a Moabitess who should have ended up in hell, but she meets a kinsman redeemer and she ends up with everything that heaven has to offer. Amen. I know a story like that. Amen. I'm familiar with the story of grace where somebody that deserved nothing gets everything. That felt good. I'll say it again. I know a story where somebody who deserved to be in hell met a prince of heaven, and he wanted me for himself, and he showed me love, and he wooed me unto himself, and he gave me everything. And I'm thankful that I'm acquainted with that story of grace this morning, aren't you? But in this chapter that I've read to you, in these verses that I've read to you, I want to notice, first of all, this return, this needful homecoming in verse 21. The Lord, this was the Lord's involvement in this.

0: that takes the initiative. It's the Lord that causes there to be a dissatisfaction. It's the Lord that causes there to be a thirst for us to want to move toward Him. It's Him. And Naomi testifies, the Lord hath brought me home. And I thought about what a homecoming. What a homecoming when the Lord works in her life so that she knows that she's got to leave Moab and come back to the house. This return, this needful homecoming this morning in the story was for Naomi. I say she's the prodigal daughter of the Old Testament. Most of you have heard of the prodigal son of the New Testament. He gathered his goods and left his father, but then he came to himself in that hog pen and he thought about the father's house, and God brought him home. And he thought he'd have to go back like a servant, but his daddy said, no, you're coming back like my son. Amen. And only God can do that. Only God can do that work. And what a needful home. I wonder if anybody knows anybody that needed to be here today. We've invited folks, and folks that we have invited have come. Folks that we've prayed for. There's those that stood up and said, you've been saved. I promise you, somewhere you can track it that somebody prayed for you. All of us that testified of years on these pews, somebody prayed for you. God worked so that you could be saved. You didn't even care about your own soul, but somebody knew that you needed to come home to this family of God, and they prayed and labored. And this morning, my heart is here. My heart is this, is that there's prodigals, whether it be somebody who's never been saved that needs to get in the family, or if it's somebody who's strayed or wandered, all of our minds should be going and thinking about people this morning who should have been here, who we'd love to see here. And then I'll even go further and say there's people here physically that still need to come home. Amen. There's people here who still need to be saved. There's people here who the Lord still needs to bring them back to a place of fellowship and back to a place of communion. Oh, how we need a return of people to God. And the Bible said, let man search and try his own ways, but then let us come again unto the Lord. I wonder if you know somebody that needs to come home this morning. A needful homecoming. Then I think about not only the return and the needful homecoming, but I think about here we see the regret. Naomi's hurting. Naomi comes back to this town and she says, don't call me Naomi. Naomi means beauty. It means beautiful. She said, that's who I was when we were here before. That's who I was before we strayed, before we wandered. I was Naomi. My life was beautiful. She testified it was full. It was a good life. It was a blessed life. But we thought we had to forsake God. We thought we had to go somewhere else in order to be blessed. And she said, but I went there, and now as the Lord's bringing me back, I'm empty. And she says, call me Mara. And she goes from being beautiful and being able to accept the fact that her life was full, and now she says, call me Mara. Call me bitter. I'm bitter because my way didn't work out. I'm bitter because leaving the Lord didn't work out. And I'm hurt because I'm empty now as I'm returning home. And boy, she's pained this morning because the scars of a wayward life are on her, and the marks of 10 years outside of the presence and the power of God have marked her life, and she's returning home, but she's returning home hurting. I'm envisioning people tonight, today, that I want to see come back to God's house. I want to see them get back in right with God. I want to see them come to God. And I'm envisioning that just because of where sin has taken them, because of what sin has done, if they come back today, they're going to have the marks of sin on their life. The way of a transgressor is hard. People we love, children that we care about, spouses that yet need to be saved, homes that need to be reconciled. My mind is going back to the fact that while there is many people here today, and we thank you for being here, there is still yet room.
1: Oh, yeah. Oh, yes.
0: There are people who needed to flood in here and hear the Word of God preached today. Amen. There's people who needed to be on these pews being loved by the people of God. Yeah. But if they come, can I give you this? When they come, they're going to be marked. They're going to be scarred. They're going to be wounded. They're going to be carrying the weight of living the life of transgression. They're going to have marks on them that time may not

0: can ever take away, but they'll not have a mark that the grace of God can't cover. They'll not have a mark that the blood of Jesus can't wash away. And there may be things outwardly, but I'm telling you, and they may hurt and they may feel empty, but God can begin to fill them again. I see a return and the needful homecoming, but then I see a regret, Naomi hurting. And all of those things are incumbent with a homecoming. We've seen the Lord's part. He's the responsible one for the homecoming. Amen.
1: Yeah.
0: And then we see Naomi, the sinner, the picture of us when we've wandered, and we're responsible for the scars of sin on our life. We're responsible for the choices that we made. But then I see a third party in this text this morning that I want to consider. We see the response to this homecoming. We see a noise was heard. Look what the Bible said in verse number 19. When they were come to Bethlehem, that all the city was moved about them. And they said, "Is this Naomi?" That word there that says that the whole city moved about them, that word "moved about" literally means they made a noise. I want to ask, as it relates to the lives of those who need to return, as it relates to those whose regrets are so heavy from the choices that they make, now we're going to look at the others in their life. You know who you are in somebody's life today? You're the others. You're somebody's Bethlehem. Especially as the church. That's what Bethlehem's a picture of, is the house of God. You are the community around the wanderer. You are the community around the prodigal. You are the one that is in the life. There's the Lord and then there's the individual, but we're the others. And I want to ask you this morning, I want to preach for just a little bit, on are you making a noise or are you making a difference? Are we making a noise or are we making a difference? Can't be both. It can only be one. First of all, notice with me how the city seemed. I'm amazed as I read verse number 19 that Naomi's not foreign to this group of people. Nobody's going who's this old lady and this Moabite who has entered into the city.
1: Right.
0: Nobody's questioning and saying, "I don't recognize her. Who is this? Where'd she come from?" Probably in addition to being grieved and wearing the marks of 10 years in a foreign land, she is probably aged since she's been there. No doubt the marks of having 3 funerals has weighed on her heart so heavily that there's a countenance that's fallen, and she's reporting that she's bitter. She's reporting that she's empty. But even with that grief-stricken change, and even with the age of the marks of wandering, the whole city answers in response and says, "Is this Naomi?" They seemed acquainted with her. Nobody had to say, "She used to live here. She used to be one of us." No, the whole city was acquainted with her. The whole city knew her and knew her condition. Can I say that the relationships that we have in life are not just happenstance? God has providentially aligned us with every individual that we work with, that we go to school with, that we live in this community with, that we shop with, that we have in our family and family relations. And when we know people, there comes an incumbent responsibility for their lives. And here they seem acquainted. They have no problem identifying that they know Naomi. I wonder who you know this morning. I wonder who it is that God has providenced you to be in their lives. And who are you acquainted with? They not only seem to be acquainted, but they seem to be affected. I was reading that text, and I thought about when the Bible says Jesus was moved with compassion. Listen, when you find Jesus moved with compassion, something good always happened. Jesus put actions behind his compassion. He put actions behind his feelings. He had something to say or he had something to do. But when Jesus was moved, he would either preach or he would let power go forth. I mean, Jesus just was not moved for the sake of having a glory bump. Jesus wasn't moved just for the sake of having an emotional response. But Jesus, when he was moved with compassion, it always responded in action. It always responded in him doing something to minister to the people that he was before. So when I read that they were moved about, I think, oh, this city's, I mean, at least they could have done a pounding. I aged myself right there, didn't I, Brother Buddy? Huh? I know what a pounding is, right? Somebody said, I can look at you and tell you know what a pound. No. Ain't got nothing to do with my girth. Of course, it probably did help a time or two because we've been pounded at our house a time or two. Amen? You would think that they put together some welcome baskets or we're glad you're home. You would think that there was some good allotment here when it said the whole city was moved about them. You would think that they were moved to compassionate action. You would think they were moved in a way that would minister to the needs of this broken woman and her widowed daughter-in-law. But there seems to be no indication that there was anything positive about this movement. Even though they moved about them, it seems that they were affected, but it's only on the surface. Because while they seemed acquainted and while they seemed affected, can I tell you, they seemed average. Because you know what they were doing? They were just talking. This woman comes back broken. This woman comes back needing grace. This woman comes back needing someone to minister to her life. And all that she gets out of this entire city was talk. Everybody's got commentary about how she looks. And everybody's got commentary about what God has what it has cost them to live in Moab. Can't you hear it? Now y'all are acting a little pious this morning. You're acting a little like this ain't who we are as a people. But God help us, I couldn't even get this message prepared without being condemned in my own heart. Because when people have had troubles, it's easy to talk about their troubles, but it's hard to talk about my troubles. When people have had problems, it's easy to look and point and try to judge them on how they're responding to their problems. But I want a little bit more compassion and care when we're talking about my problems. When I'm going through things, I want somebody to really, I mean, when I've got car issues, I want somebody to show up with a gas can and some jumper cables. I don't want you to just say, that old car is always breaking down. Well, that's not helpful at all. Huh? Somebody that knows diesel mechanic can tell you every problem in that thing, but they won't get a screwdriver and come under my hood. Huh? That doesn't help at all. And average is we're willing to talk about it. We're willing to run. And listen, y'all acting like we ain't in a social media age. If it was ever true, and it was true in their city, they were moved about, and it was the scuttlebutt, and it was the busybody, and it was moving in to say, can you believe she has the audacity to show her face? And what's she doing bringing this daughter-in-law up back to Bethlehem? And what in the world does she think? Don't she know how embarrassing it is? Her and her husband left out of the will of God, and now she's come back. She's trying to act like nothing ever happened, and nobody's having a conversation with them, but everybody's having a conversation about them. They just seemed average because anybody can talk about somebody. Anybody can judge someone else's situation. Anyone else can be invested enough just to let somebody's name come off of their lips by way of gossip. I'll say, preacher, what in the world did you do getting this guy? Can we vote on another pulpit voice right now? We'll scotch in a replacement. This city seemed average because it's easy just to sit on the sidelines. It's easy not to get our hands dirty with sinners. It's easy to be moved about with the ability to make noise and talk and judge and indict and observe. But it's difficult if you want love to go any further than that. How the city seemed. And then I want you to think about What could they have said? What could they have said to make a difference? Look in verse number 6 of this chapter with me. The trigger event that brought them back home was that somebody from Bethlehem finally got a word out. The Bible said, "Then she arose with her daughters-in-law that she might return from the country of Moab. For she had heard in the country of Moab how that the Lord had visited his people in giving them bread." I don't know how it happened, and you don't know how it happened, but you preach it like you want to when it's your turn. But I happen to believe that when God began to bless and bread began to be available again in Bethlehem, I believe God began to bless Bethlehem again, and people began to maybe travel with the goods from Bethlehem. Somehow, some way, bread was valuable to the people of Moab, and those people at Bethlehem had come, or maybe somebody was traveling through and doing commerce now that things had picked up. They didn't come to stay, but while they were in Moab, they said, "You know, I think Naomi is still here," and somehow somebody brought her word that God was still a good God, and that God had visited his people, and that God had once again revived. I wonder this morning, I thought as we was having stand up, you know how people come out of nowhere after 5 years? You know how people show up? It's because somebody decided to tell somebody else that there's a little church down there next to the Bojangles. Amen. Praise God. Hallelujah. I felt God all over that. There's a little church down there next to the Bojangles, and God's blessing and God's visiting, and there's bread and there's abundance and it's good. And that's how it works. Somebody tells somebody about the house of God, and somebody gets up and goes to the house of God, and they find out it was true. They find out there really was bread and there really was sustenance, and the word went forth, and they got a good word.
1: Yeah.
0: And it caused them to want to return.
1: Amen.
0: It's the gospel. The gospel's good news.
1: That's right.
0: Somebody told the good news. But here's what I want you to notice, Brother Brian. What a tragedy is it that nobody had any good news for 10 years? What a tragedy it is that a family packed up and left and went to Moab without any of the community having anything to say. Now remember, this is the crowd that don't have a problem saying stuff. Y'all ain't helping me. Huh? They all had a word to say when they come back. Why couldn't somebody have said something before they left?
1: That's right.
0: Everybody was paying attention when they come back, but nobody was paying attention when they left. Everybody had a word to say when they were broken and battered by sin. I'm so aggravated by this point that I'm just going to plug in right here. I don't think you ought to be a part of eating the fatted calf when the prodigal comes home if you kept your mouth shut when they was leaving. They're going to kill the fatted calf, and they're going to rejoice when the prodigal comes home. But if there was no effort to keep the prodigal from leaving in the first place, if there was no desire to try to keep them from going to the far country in the first place, why don't you just push the plate back, get right with God, and wait until you get your heart right with God? Because God's people, if we're going to be God's people, we have something we can say before they leave. We have something we can say before they get to the far country. We have something we can talk about without having to talk about their broken and their battered lives. So think with me just for a second. What could they have said? You say, "Preacher, they were in a time of famine." Yes, they were. They were going through hard times too. Yes, they were. And I think that's probably exactly why they didn't help at all, because we get so wrapped up and concerned about what we're going through that we don't have anybody else on our heart and mind. Amen. And so nobody said anything as they're packing up. And I mean, I'm telling you, packing wasn't as easy as pulling a U-Haul in while it's dark and pulling out before anybody gets up. Not in Elimelech's day, honey. They were loading those wagons and they were pulling through slowly, and it would have been a procession through town. And I can almost see like Little House on the Prairie. They're shutting the blinds on the country store. Everybody's closing up. I can see even the preacher shutting the door on the Baptist church and saying, "We're not looking. They're leaving. Good riddance. It's a famine time. Everybody fend for themselves," and they don't care. And I'm telling you, it's a sad day when the church has had that attitude. People are bailing. People are getting out in sin. People are wandering, and it seems like our hearts are not affected toward them at all. God help us. God help us to be broken again. God help us to care that they're leaving. You say, "Preacher, it's a time of famine. We're all struggling. We're all going through difficult situations. What could we possibly say? How could we possibly help and encourage them not to forsake the things of God and leave?" Somebody ought to have been talking to them about staying in Bethlehem, the place of bread. God's got a place where He gives bread. Matter of fact, the word Bethlehem means the house of bread.
1: Amen.
0: And somebody in this generation of people that are inhabiting the promised land, somebody who's living in a house they didn't build. Somebody that's enjoying the goodness of God, and they didn't plant those fields that have now gone dry, but they've enjoyed the harvest until God dries things up, and they're living in houses they didn't build, and God conquered armies that they couldn't have conquered, and they're living in the promised land in Bethlehem by the providence. And I feel like preaching now. I'm telling you, they're living and enjoying what it is to be saved. They're enjoying what it is to have been delivered. They're enjoying Bethlehem. They're enjoying the bread of God until things get difficult, and nobody has anything to say. But somebody ought to have been saying, "Now, Elimelech, now I understand why things are looking down, things are looking difficult. I can understand why you'd pack them up and leave. But could I just say this about Bethlehem? See if y'all agree. I hope I get an amen right here. It ain't Egypt. Somebody ought to look around at the house of God this morning, and instead of talking about the problems, instead of talking about our shortcomings, instead of talking about what all we ain't got right, somebody ought to recognize in the house of God this morning that we're not in sin. We're not in the bar. We didn't come from the bar room last night. We didn't come from the drug house last night. We didn't come from running around on our wives or our husbands last night. But God brought us out of Egypt. He brought us out. We're not in Egypt anymore. That here we are in God's house. Somebody ought to look around and said, "I'm telling you what, Bethlehem may be having a rough time right now, but she ain't Egypt, bless God." Somebody else ought to amen that and said, "Can I say a word?" Anybody remember the wilderness? Huh? You mean those 40 years of frustrations and fightings and funerals? 40 years that we wandered around doubting God and not believing that He would and not believing that He could. And we were half-hearted and half-witted. I mean, we were wandering around, but He was still faithful, leading us by fire by night. And He was still faithful. I mean, in those difficult days that we were hard-headed and that we just wouldn't trust God and that we wouldn't lean on Him. Somebody said, "Hey, I laid in a bed last night." I laid in a bed, not under a tent last night. We've been stationary ever since we got to the promised land, and I'd just like to testify, we ain't wandering around in the wilderness no more. Hey, God's been good to us. I like Bethlehem.
1: Amen.
0: It ain't Egypt.
1: Amen.
0: It ain't the wilderness. Somebody said, "Elimelech, where'd you say you was going?"
1: Amen, Brother Brian.
0: "We're headed to Moab." "You're headed where?" "You're headed to Moab." That old hard-headed fella, that hard-hearing fella asked his wife, "Did he say Moab?" And she said, "That's what he said." He said, "Elimelech, you've lost your ever-loving mind." He said, "Of all the stupid places you could go," and I know we're at the Bemis Road Baptist Church, I'm probably not supposed to say stupid. But he said, of all the places you could go, do you remember when we was going through the wilderness, we was about to starve near to death, and we pulled up on a place called Moab, and they had more than enough bread, and they had bread enough to spare, and we knocked on their door and told them how bad we was hurting, and we told them what our desperate need was, and they rejected us, and they refused us, and though they had something they could offer, they would not offer it because we weren't their people, we weren't their... Can I tell you something about Bethlehem people? They don't fit in Moab anymore. Moab don't want to offer them nothing. You can go back to Moab, but you can't get fed in Moab. Hey, listen, you can make bread... Listen, you can make dough in Moab, but you can't make bread. Amen. Y'all know what Moab is, don't you? That half-hearted, worldly Christian. I mean, they say they're part of the family, but they ain't really part of the family. Listen, they don't love God. They don't love the things of God. I tell you who that is. Moab's those people that can live in the world, and they still claim they trust God and they love God, but they've got no desire for the people of God. Listen, if a Christian can live without church, they're part of that Moab crowd because you can't continue on without needing Bethlehem. God's people need to be anchored to Bethlehem. We need to be down at the house of bread. We need God providing for us. Somebody ought to have said, it ain't Egypt and it ain't wilderness, but said somebody ought to have said, unto God, don't, if you, I don't care where you go, but don't go to Moab. Huh? Because Moab's got a testimony that they withhold bread. You ain't going to get fed down in Moab. Somebody could have been saying something about staying in Bethlehem, the place of bread. Somebody ought to have been saying something about the surety of bread. The promise of bread. You know what the book of Judges said, the very last verse in Judges, right before we get into the book of Ruth? Does anybody remember what verse 25 said the problem with Israel was?
1: Yeah.
0: In those days there was no king in Israel, and Elimelech did that which was right in... Oh, wait. It didn't say Elimelech, did it? Huh. You mean that sorry joker Elimelech ain't the only one's got a sin problem? You mean that prodigal ain't the only one that's got a heart problem? Y'all ain't hearing me. When bread dries up, when there is a famine, we go back to the Word of God and we find out why there's a famine. God has said that He would shut the heavens off and that their bread would dry up when they turned their hearts from God and when they started living like godless people in a God-providence country. Are you hearing what I'm saying? God told them that if you get in a time of famine, you can trace it back to everybody doing what they want to do instead of doing what God said to do, and everybody needs to repent. Everybody needs to repent. Everybody needs to repent. Not just Elimelech, but everybody. Amen? Somebody ought to have met Elimelech and said, let's go to the altar. And they said, well, what are you praying that? Well, that's between me and God, but you need to pray about something and I need to pray about something. But let's pray until bread comes again. Because God's word in the book of Deuteronomy, in the book of Leviticus, He said, if we'll repent, He'd turn the heavens back on. If we'd repent, we could get bread again. Listen, leaving in a time of famine don't ever make sense, because you need to stay and get through the famine. And how you get through the famine is not to retreat, but it's to repent. Amen. Amen. You get right with God. You say, we're having a law at the church. Pray through. Pray through. God will show you what's wrong in your heart. God will show them what's wrong in their heart. But everybody needs to meet at the altar. Nobody needs to retreat. Nobody needs to run. Everybody just needs to repent.
1: Amen.
0: Y'all look like y'all really enjoying this. Because it's easy to point at those that are leaving and say they're the problem. It's easy to point at those that are packed up and moving and say, oh, boy, good riddance. But what's difficult to say, if it's dry, it's probably partly my fault too. If it's dead, it's partly my fault too. Hello? It's easier to point out everybody else's family and say their faults are about to kill us. We probably live without them. We'd probably do without. That's not the heart of a church.
1: Amen. Thank you.
0: The heart of the church is if my people, which are called by my name, will humble themselves and pray and turn from their wicked ways. Who was that? That was everybody. Isaiah saw the Lord high and lifted up in chapter number 6, and he first repented over his lips. Before he ever said anything about dwelling amongst a people of unclean lips, he said, woe is me. You won't have nearly as hard a time being a blessing to somebody else if you first confessed your own sins. I didn't need an amen there. I don't need one at all. I know what that Bible says. Somebody ought to have been talking about the surety of bread if we would repent, the promise of bread. Somebody ought to have been talking about staying in Bethlehem. Somebody ought to have been talking about the story of Boaz, the person of bread. There was a person associated with bread. When they came back, you know who had the best barley field? Boaz. I ain't got time to preach all this. Y'all just smile and enjoy it, and I'll preach it faster. But somebody could have said, well, what's that deal with Boaz? I don't know, but I was over at his house the other day, and his mom and dad had one of those signs from Hobby Lobby tacked up in their house that said, as for me and my house, we'll serve the Lord. He said, I got to try and ask Miss Rahab what that was about. You know Boaz's mama, she always wanting to talk about Jericho and when those walls fell. She just droned on and on and on and said, well, I ought not be here. And she got to crying and she said, oh, but God's grace. She said, I was a harlot and I was on my way to hell and I was on my way with no hope and it looked like the whole city was going to crumble down around me too. But God sent grace and God sent an opportunity for me to be rescued and God brought me out by His divine hand. What are you talking about, Boaz? Boaz had a heritage of grace. Amen. He had a heritage of grace. Mom and daddy lived right and they did right. And I believe they decided they were going to serve the Lord. While everybody else doing right in their own eyes, I don't believe Rahab and Salmon were doing that at their house. I believe they were honoring God. You say, why? Because Boaz still growing barley. Why everybody else starving to death? Amen. He had a heritage of grace. Then, and that was in the past. But then we look in his present. In this book that we're in this morning, he had handfuls of grace for somebody else.
1: Yes, he did.
0: Hello? Ruth shows up in his field and she don't even belong there. And I think Boaz remembered. He said, my mama was an outcast. My mama was a foreigner. My mama don't fit in around here. And it seemed like nobody loved my mama either. But that little girl there from Moab, she's gotten fallen right in. She needs something. He said, let handfuls of purpose. He said, let drop handfuls on purpose. He said, she's going to glean in my field and I'm going to drop more on her than she can carry. I want to show her grace. I want to show her an opportunity. I want to show her love. Somebody ought to been talking about Boaz. He's got grace for a heritage. He's got grace by the handful. Not only that, he's the hope of grace. Y'all ain't with me. They didn't know what we can know. You'd be surprised who all comes out of little Boaz's family. Boaz throws his skirt over Ruth. Makes eyes at her and then he gets that shoe off and he redeems Ruth, marries her, and Naomi, who had come home empty. She's bouncing a little baby Obed on her knee in a couple of days. And she's a taking care of him and say, boy, ain't my grandson something. You think your grandson something? You ought to wait till you find out about your great-grandson. What's his name? Jesse. And he's going to be fruitful. He's going to have 7 boys that are, I mean, they all go to fight for the army of God. But now you think your great-grandson, you ought to find out what your great-great-grandson is. His name's going to be David. And you ain't going to believe this a day in your life. He's going to be a king. He's going to whoop lions and he's going to whoop bears and he's going to whoop giants and he's going to sit on the throne and of his throne there'll be no end. He's going to be the greatest king that this world's ever known. I'm going to tell you something. You think you're a great-great-grandson something. Talking about grace. Your great, great, great, great, great, great, great, great, great, great, 16th time grandson is going to be full of grace and full of truth. And he's going to come and he's going to bring home all the sinners in the world by his sacrifice on the cross of Calvary. Oh, I'm telling you, Boaz is a picture of grace. He had a heritage of grace. He had handfuls of grace. And he is the hope of grace yet to come. Somebody could say something good. They could have met him at the gate of Bethlehem on their way out and said all the things I just told you. Hello?
2: That's right.
0: They could have met them before they were ever prodigals. If you ain't got nothing good to say this morning, you can say the church is still the best place on earth for somebody to go and find help. You could still say that God's word is the answer to our problem, and there's a promise of bread if we're willing to turn from our wicked ways. You can tell anybody that Jesus is on the throne. You can tell anybody Jesus ain't even called in sick one single day since he was born. Jesus is on the throne. And Jesus is doing all right.
1: Amen.
0: He's doing real good.
1: Yes.
0: Somebody could have pointed at Bethlehem and said, you ought to say. Somebody ought to point at bread and said, there's a promise to get some back if we'll repent. Somebody ought to point at Boaz and said, he's doing real good. How the city seemed. What they could have said. Then I give you this. Why should we consider our silence? Why is it serious? Or why should we consider speaking up in the lives of those who are wandering?
1: Oh my.
0: Those who are straying.
1: All over the place.
0: We all know somebody this
1: God
0: morning.
1: Touch them.
0: We would all say we care about somebody. Somebody's on your heart this morning.
1: For sure.
0: Somebody's in your mind this morning. The devil wants us to forget about how desperately they need God. Some mama's in here, her heart's about to break because her boy needs to be saved. I can promise you there's a daddy in here whose heart's about to break because his daughter needs to get around God. Serious business. And all of those people, are you with me? All of those people who seemed concerned had no part in that story of redemption. Matter of fact, the Bible makes it clear, ye are witnesses. He's in there in the fourth chapter, he said to all the people, you're witnesses. You have to be witnesses because you didn't choose to be part of the story, so you just watch me. Now, can I pause and say time out right there? Aren't we glad we got a God who can just tell everybody, watch this?
1: Yeah.
0: Is anybody else glad we've got a God that he don't need any assistance from the gallery. I mean, I'm telling you, God can swoop down and he can give grace and he can be good enough that he just says, oh, y'all just going to have to watch me. Oh, y'all just going to have to witness this. But that's not God's design. That's not God's will. Watch this. We should consider silence or our need to speak up. Because when we're silent, when we don't say anything, when we won't speak up for God and talk about Bethlehem and talk about bread and talk about Boaz, it renders absolutely no help for the hurting. 2 Corinthians 4:3, and I know it's talking about the gospel, Brother Godfrey, but it says if our gospel be hid, it's hid to them that are lost.
1: Amen.
0: If your light's not shining, it is not shining in the life of somebody who desperately needs light. The only way they've got to see Jesus is through me and you. I know the Holy Ghost. Listen, don't come to me and try to show me Bible where God doesn't need you to get somebody saved. I understand that. But he said, Jesus said, let your light so shine before men that they may see your good works and glorify your Father which is in heaven. He said, ye are the salt of the earth. What God did in you is the good that he uses to show what he can do for them.
1: Amen.
0: If the gospel be here, if the good news that you have, you keep it to yourself, it's hid to those people that could benefit from some good news. That's simple preaching, but it's hard living. We've got something good to tell. I mean, when you're around the coffee house, don't join in on the complaint session. When you're around the Baptist dinner table, don't join in on the gossip session. Somebody help me. When people are hurting, somebody needs to stand up and say, I'd like to be good to them. I'd like to be kind to them. I'd like to show them just exactly what God has shown me. I'd like somebody to know the love that God has shown me. I'd like to express that kind. You say, preacher, I don't even like most people. Huh? Well, be good to somebody you don't like.
1: Amen.
0: Sometimes the funnest thing in the world is be nice to some ornery joker. Huh? Right? Wouldn't you love to come to church with somebody that should have been in hell?
1: Yes.
0: Huh?
1: Amen.
0: You know, how do you find you go find somebody you'd like to tell to go there? I'm talking about a reality, okay? Don't take it out of context, but I'm just telling you what we think in our hearts. Sometimes you say, "Preacher, I wouldn't ever think like that." Let's get behind you on I-75 traffic for a few minutes. I'll see how Christian you really are about 30 minutes behind the wheel on I-75 during rush hour traffic. Huh? Forget that. Bemis Road's a wonderful place to get right with God. Huh? There's people that are not easy to talk to, but the Bible doesn't command us to love those that are easy to talk to. They are getting no help if they're not getting it from the people who have help. They're getting no help if they're not getting it from the people who have been helped. It renders no help for the hurting, and then it reveals the heart of the hushed. It reveals the heart of the hushed. Matthew 12:34 says, "Out of the abundance of the heart, the mouth speaketh." You know why people hear you complain? Because you're a complainer. You know why people hear you cuss? Because you're a cusser. It ain't rocket science. Hey, some lady back there doing better preaching than me. You know what comes out of your mouth? Exactly what you want to come out of your mouth. What you think about, what you love, what you care about. That's why you're around a lot of people and they can talk about hunting all day. You're around some people and they can talk about fishing all day. And I love fishing. I don't love it more than I love God's Word. I'm not happier about that fish I caught than the fact that Jesus caught me one day. I'll be honest with you. The best thing that ever happened to me was what the Lord did for me. Hello? And the Bible says, out of the abundance of the heart, the mouth speaketh. And so if we're not saying anything to edify, to draw the wonder, if we're not saying anything to cause salt to be salty, it's because we don't care about those things. Simple. You say, "Preacher, I don't like it when you preach like that." I don't like it when I preach like that either. It hits me before it ever gets you. But my heart is revealed through what I either say or what I won't say. It's just the facts. And then this one. It leaves restoration in the hands of the holy. Turn with me to Galatians 6. Listen, those people here on New Year's, y'all know I'm cutting it short. Tell everybody else amen. Our pianist is coming. Listen to these words in Galatians 6. "Brethren, if a man be overtaken in a fault, ye which are spiritual, restore such an one in the spirit of meekness, considering thyself, lest thou also be tempted. Bear ye one another's burdens, and so fulfill the law of Christ. For if a man think himself to be something, when he's nothing, he deceiveth himself. But let every man prove his own work, and then shall he have rejoicing in himself alone and not in another. For every man shall bear his own burden. Let him that is taught in the word communicate unto him that teacheth in all good things. Be not deceived, God is not mocked. For whatsoever a man soweth, that shall he also reap." Do you know that when God doesn't need us to redeem anybody? God doesn't need us to restore any prodigal. God is capable of doing that work all by himself.
1: Amen.
0: If you don't believe that, go back to the book of Ruth. There's a whole town of Bethlehem, the whole people of God, and none of them had a hand in the work of redemption that God was about to do in the life of Naomi and Ruth. Not one of them. All of them had to be witness. Because God is able, somebody ought to shout it right there, God is able to redeem us all by himself.
1: Amen.
0: But Brother Paul, if I read Galatians 6, it is not God's desire to redeem us or restore us all by Himself. God has enjoined the people of God in a partnership with Himself. You said it right, Brother Ray. It's a blessing. Notice, it almost seems contradictory because he says, bear ye one another's burdens in verse 2. And then in verse 5 it says, for every man shall bear his own burden. You know the sad truth, when we don't partner with God in restoration, when we don't partner with God about caring about the prodigals, you know what happens? It's just God and them. It's just the way of a transgressor being hard. God has to take and work on them because there's nobody that's helping. There's nobody that's pouring into their life. There's nobody that's attempting to restore them. God has to say, I got to do it by myself because I can't get no help. And I don't know how it is with you, but when it's just me and God, there's a tug of war that goes on. And I'm hard-headed. And I'm slow to learn. And because I can't see God, I test the boundaries. I test the limits. Because I hadn't had a face-to-face with God today, I think I can get away with a little bit more than what He's telling me I can get away with. Y'all ain't helping me. When it's just God doing the work, Brother Chris, when it's just God caring about prodigals, then it's a hard path. It's a slow path. It's a sure path. It's a path of judgment. Nobody had showed up at David's house when he had transgressed greatly, but the Lord sent Nathan. Nathan said, I'm sorry I got here so late. God just sent me because you've tried your best to cover this whole thing up and you've not let anybody in, and there doesn't seem to be anybody that's willing to stand to your face and tell you what you... There was a whole nation. Joab had nothing to say about the sins that David was committing. Nobody in David's life was willing to stand up to him because they were afraid or because they weren't invested enough, but nobody had said anything, and David thought that he had hit everything. And God shows up and says, David, you've not hit anything, and I'm greatly offended by the sin that you've committed. And David said, oh, I've sinned. Nathan preached that message about that little ewe lamb, and David said, I'm guilty, I've sinned. God said, I've put your sin away. But David, you can choose your sin, but you can't choose your consequences. You tried to hide and nobody confronted you, and nobody, until I cared enough to show up on your doorstep, nobody cared. And so from now on, the sword will never depart your house. The judgment's going to fall and it's going to pierce you every day that you live. You're going to carry the weight of sin because I didn't have a partner in this thing. I didn't have anybody that cared enough to confront. We get to the New Testament and there's a slave that's locked up and he's got a great debt. He needs to be restored. He needs to be redeemed. And he owes Philemon more than... Philemon could never forgive him. Philemon could never get over what he had robbed from him, and he could never show grace to that thief, no matter what the Lord had done to change his life. But there was a man named Paul who said, Philemon, I'm going to need you to put whatever Onesimus owed you on my account. I'm going to need you to restore him, not because he's worthy, but because I could bring up how you're indebted to me. And you know what the picture of Galatians 6 is? The picture of Galatians 6 is there's going to be days that you're up and the grace of God is real in your life and you're living by faith and you're walking by faith, but you're going to see somebody who's down. And you're going to say, I see you're struggling. But come on. We'll get this until you're able to walk again. Are you feeling any better? Is there any strength coming back? We'll just keep walking together until you can stand on your own. Now you're able. Now you're up. But you're going to come by in my life in a day. But I'm sure glad you're back up, because now I need somebody. Thank you. That's the context, because he said, be not deceived. God is not mocked. Whatsoever a man soweth. It's no surprise to me that I had somebody to help me up, because I was willing to help somebody else up when they needed it. And now that same one that I was willing to help, they've come along and they're able to help me and be a blessing to me. And here we are walking and we see somebody else that's broken down. That's what Galatians 6 is talking about. Thank you, gentlemen.
2: Amen.
0: That's the picture.
2: Yes.
0: That's the picture. See, when we leave restoration in the hands of a holy God, there's judgment involved.
3: Yeah.
0: There's chastisement involved. He'll work until he turns their heart, but he's doing it without the partnership of other people who've experienced grace. He's doing it without the help that we can provide. And he's doing it without a word from us, and without a warning from us, and without care from us. And God's having to carry all the load. But wouldn't we love to be guilty this morning of helping God? Being willing to help. Bear one another's burden.
2: Yeah.
0: That bear one another. You say, well, preacher, what about that? Every man shall bear his own burden. It's got the idea. One is heaviness. One is weighty. The burdens that he's talking about we can help with, it's the heaviness and the weightiness of life. It's the cares and everything that life's throwing at you. But every man shall bear his own burden. That's talking about what every individual is responsible for. See, when it boils right down to it, every man's got his own account to settle between him and God. I can't do it for you, but I can do it with you.
2: Oh, yeah. Yes.
0: I can be there with you as God works his restoration. And isn't it going to be much easier for people to get right with God if we care enough to say something? If we care enough to invest. Are you just making a noise? Are you making a difference? I've preached long, but people are listening. And I wonder today, would you bring somebody to the altar this morning? We're standing all over the house. She's getting ready to play the invitation. She's playing the invitation. Can you answer that question in your heart this morning? Do we want a great homecoming? Do we have somebody on our heart? Do we have somebody in our mind? Would you come and ask God to help you make a difference? Not just make a noise, not just act concerned, but actively invest in somebody this morning. You need to grab whoever it was that made a difference in your life and come to the altar this morning. And thank God for them. Thank God for salvation. Thank God for redemption. Thank God for restoration. Maybe somebody you know needs you to encourage them and talk to them about Jesus, about Bethlehem, about repenting. Don't let them do it alone. God's people make a difference in this world. God's people make a difference in each other's lives. We need each other. Will you respond today?

0: house of prayer. We can intercede for others on the behalf. Oh, would you bring them to Jesus? I'm glad somebody prayed for me when I wasn't praying at all. I'm glad somebody thought of God when I wasn't thinking of God and prayed for me. One more invitation. You ought to come. You ought to bring somebody to Jesus. Right now, in the stillness of your seat, say, there's somebody on my heart. I'm crushed. A mama, a daddy, grandma, grandpa, and somebody's on my heart, and it's just killing me. Their name kept on coming up in my heart. Raise your hand if your name kept on hitting your heart. Raise your hand. Yeah, sure they did. Why don't you come? Bring them to Jesus. I think we've made a lot of noise. I think I've made a lot of noise, but not made much of a difference. Let's make a difference. Think about our God. Stop talking about ourselves. Think about our God. It says in Romans chapter number 10 and verse 21, that all the day long he had stretched forth his hands unto a disobedient and gainsaying people. Look right up here. Who in here is glad God never let his hands down? Who turned the Lord away once or twice or three times before? Raise your hand. And you saw those hands all the day long, Zane. He held his hands up towards us. His hands probably got tired for some of us. He never let his hands down. He said, come to me, come to me. Why did I bring up that verse? I'd like to be, Brother Ed, I'd like us to have a Romans 10:21 church. And all the day long, Brother Brian, we say, come to Jesus. Whatever it was, whatever you did, Jesus can make the difference. Jesus can make the difference. Thank you for the message, Brother Eric. And I want you to know something, church. I know this man that preached this message. And that wasn't a sermon. That was a message. He believes that with all of his heart. And he's not going to love you. He wouldn't love you at an arm's distance. He's reaching into young people, reaching into lives. That message means something to him because he lives that every day. Trying to see the prodigals come back home. You know, this whole world is just full of people. Full of prodigals, aren't they? That's all we see. Oh, may God give us his heart for the prodigal. Thank you, Brother Eric. And believe God for that great homecoming, by the way. And don't stop praying for your prodigal. Don't stop praying for your prodigal.
1: With SRN News, I'm Mary Rose. There are reports of intercepted Iranian missiles and drones targeted at Bahrain and Kuwait. Correspondent Julie Walker reports.
2: Air raid sirens in Bahrain as Iranian missiles and drones head for Gulf neighbors, including Kuwait. Bahrain's government says those missiles were intercepted and called on Iran to immediately cease attacks on its Gulf neighbors. The statement came hours after the U.S. military said it shot down Iranian ballistic missiles and drones launched toward the Strait of Hormuz and Gulf Arab allies on Friday, and struck some of the Islamic Republic's coastal surveillance radar sites in response. I'm Julie Walker.
1: Ebola is affecting the lives of Congolese citizens.
3: A wedding in Bunia, Congo, where Ebola continues to strike down citizens. The bride says she was disappointed when only 50 people out of 300 guests were allowed to enter the church. But Bunia in eastern Ituri province is where Congolese officials say many of the Ebola cases in the country exist. Authorities in the country are calling it an active community transmission after 71 new cases were confirmed within 24 hours. I'm Donna Water.
1: The body of an Auburn University student who had been missing in Japan for a week has been found. James Higginbotham was on a family trip when he disappeared, leading to a search by police and local volunteers. He was last seen at the Kyoto train station on May 29th. His mother, Nancy, shared on social media Saturday that his body had been found by a volunteer search and rescue group. His mother said he walked away from his parents after she used ChatGPT to find restaurants and sites in the area. This is SRN News. America's oldest churches look to the country's birthday.
4: On July 4th, this nation will be 250 years old. But Old North Church in Boston, you remember, one if by land, two if by sea, it's 303 years old. It's one of just a tiny number of churches that were there at America's founding and are still operating today. Trinity Church in Newport, Rhode Island is even older, founded in 1698. And then there's First Baptist Church in America in Providence, Rhode Island. It's still going after 388 years. Michael Harrington reporting.
1: President Trump is moving to give administration officials more control over the billions of dollars in grants awarded by federal agencies in an effort to root out waste, fraud, and abuse. The Human Rights Campaign, America's largest gay pressure group, is complaining because

0: body issued a statement saying it regrets the error and any inconvenience caused, adding that those tickets remain reserved for the fans who were affected to buy at the agreed price. The tickets were sold through the official World Cup site on May 21st. It's the latest glitch in an often controversial World Cup ticketing program. The Attorneys General of New York and New Jersey are investigating FIFA for possible violations of consumer protection laws. I'm Marcela Sanchez.
1: Taylor Swift has released a new song for Disney and Pixar's Toy Story 5. The track, I Knew It, I Knew You, marks a soft return to her country pop roots. More details at srnnews.com.
2: Hey, what's your forecast on WZYN? 8:10 a.m., the old ship of Zion. Cloudy skies, showers, and a chance of storms. Our overnight low will drop down to near 70. Showers with some thunderstorms on Sunday, a high near 85. Monday, isolated showers, a few storms, mid to upper 80s, and a few more isolated showers and storms Tuesday. I'm meteorologist Sally Russell on WZYN, 8:10 a.m., and online at WZYN.org.

everybody. We hope that you are enjoying the great gospel music here at WZYN. 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

0: Thank you for listening to another Everlasting Truth broadcast, where we give you everlasting truth in an ever-changing world. With Caleb Osteen, pastor of Calvary Baptist Church in Live Oak, Florida. 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
1: What's up, everybody? Thank you for joining me here again today at the Everlasting Truth broadcast, where, as always, it's our aim and our goal to try to give you everlasting truth for an ever-changing world. I'm glad you've joined us today because I believe that we've got a topic here in the Word of God that is one that is applicable to every Christian. We're going to deal just a little bit today in our series with the subject of persecution. The Apostle Paul said in 2 Timothy 3:12, he said, "Yea, and all that live godly in Christ Jesus shall suffer persecution." And so if we have made up our mind that we're going to live godly, and by the way, that is a mindset, that is a decision that we make, that such as Daniel, Daniel determined within himself that he would not defile himself with the meat which came from the king's table. And he made up his mind he was going to live godly, and he determined in himself. And you and I are going to have to make that same determination. But if you make up your mind, "I'm going to serve the Lord Jesus Christ, I'm going to obey this King James Bible, I'm going to live out what God has called me to," you're going to face persecution for it. You're not going to get out unscathed. You're not going to please everybody. You're going to upset people. And it's going to be a point of contention in your life at some point or another. It is not always going to be easy. And we have been in a series going through the words in red, the words of Christ, and looking at the Gospel of Matthew, just looking at those red letter words as we go through Matthew's Gospel account. And we've come up to Matthew chapter number 10, where Jesus is commissioning his disciples to go out and preach the gospel. And in this commission, he also warns them of the contradiction that they're going to face. He says, "Listen, I want you to go preach the good news of the kingdom." He says, "But while you go, understand this now, you will in fact face persecution. You are going to face opposition. People are going to rise up against you. People are going to persecute you and oppose you, and you ought to get used to that now." And so we begin today on that subject in Matthew 10. Now, we've already looked at verse number 16, but we're going to read it again for context. Now, here we go. Matthew 10, 16. He said, "Behold, I send you forth as sheep in the midst of wolves. Be ye therefore wise as serpents and harmless as doves. But beware of men, for they will deliver you up to the councils, and they will scourge you in their synagogues, and ye shall be brought before governors and kings for my sake, for a testimony against them and the Gentiles. But when they deliver you up, take no thought how or what ye shall speak, for it shall be given you in that same hour what ye shall speak. For it is not ye that speak, but the Spirit of your Father which is in you. But the Spirit of your Father which speaketh in you. And the brother shall deliver up brother to death, and the father the child, and the children shall rise up against their parents, and cause them to be put to death, and ye shall be hated of all men for my name's sake, but he that endureth to the end shall be saved." Now, there is no doubt a very specific contextual element to this passage. Now, we learned that this is Jesus talking to his Jewish disciples at the beginning of the chapter, and we learned in verse number 5 and 6 that these Jewish disciples are being sent on a Jewish mission to preach about a Jewish kingdom. And so I understand the context here is Jesus in the context of dealing with some very Jewish things, but there are some principles here that extend beyond the Jewishness of the commission in Matthew 10 that extend to you and I here in the Gentile church age and the gospel that we preach. And I want to pull some things out about that because, see, whether you were a Jew before the cross preaching this message of the kingdom, or whether you are a Gentile who's born again now preaching the message of the gospel of Christ, the death, burial, and the resurrection, there's a similar element to both of those, and it's the simple fact that you are going to face persecution when you preach the Word of God, when you proclaim what God has said, when you set forth what God has put forth, when you declare openly what God has written in His Word. People are going to disagree with it. Jesus said, He said, "They hate you because they hated me first." He said, "Had I not spoken unto them, they'd not had sin. He said, but now have I spoken unto them, and they have no cloak for their sin. You see, this Bible exposes people's sin. And when you preach this Bible, and when you live this Bible out, it exposes the shortcoming and the sins of others, and they thereby oftentimes have their feathers ruffled, and they rise against you because you have dampened their style, you have thrown a wrench in their plans, you have shown light on their darkness, not by trying to be hypocritical, not by trying to be pharisaical, not by trying to condemn, not by trying to be judgmental, but simply by upholding what God has said, the light has shone on them, and they therefore will persecute you. And Jesus does not even pretend that this won't be reality. Jesus, in this commission, warns them about persecution and likewise immediately tells them about how to handle it while they are, in fact, facing such persecution. And so we find some things about this persecution here in our text. Now, we begin right here in verse number 17, where we're going to face pious opposition. Pious opposition. You say, what do you mean by pious opposition? I mean, you're going to face opposition not just from the satanic crowd, not just from the devil's crowd that openly claims the name of Satan, but you're going to face opposition from the religious crowd. Look right here in verse 17. He says, but beware of men, for they will deliver you up to the councils, and they will scourge you in their synagogues. Now, what is a synagogue? It's a religious building. It is a place where the Jews would meet after the destruction of the tabernacle. They no longer had the temple, and so they would meet in synagogues and things like that, and it became a part of Jewish custom to do so. And it was a religious gathering place. And Jesus said, if you serve me, you'll end up being flogged and scourged in some synagogues, in some religious places. He said, they will deliver you up to the councils. That council, that's speaking of the Sanhedrin. The Sanhedrin were 70 devout Jewish religious men, ultra-Orthodox, if you would, and they would lead the nation religiously or lead Jerusalem religiously. And so Jesus said, if you serve me long enough, you're going to end up on the wrong side of some religious people. It's going to happen. Now, you and I are inclined to think that the only people who are ever going to oppose us living for Jesus are going to be people who wear upside down crosses and they cover themselves in black and they listen to satanic music and they are engulfed in satanic culture. But the Jesus says right here, no. Many people will claim the name of the Father that will be the one that will come up against you. And if you have been in church long enough, you find out that the church, unfortunately, is full of politics. And every church has their political position about the way they think things should be done. And I'm not talking about governmental politics. I'm talking about in the church. And things become very political in the sense that if you don't do this exactly like me, well, then you're out of the circle, you're out of the camp, and I'm not voting for you, and I'm not on your side, and all those type things. And I'm not talking about fundamentals. I'm not talking about doctrinal things. I'm talking about preferential things, and it gets very political. And if you're going to serve Jesus long enough and obey this Bible, you're going to find that it puts you at odds, even with many religious people who claim the name of God. I have found that I myself do not really fit in a circle. I am too loose for the legalists, and I'm too tight for the lascivious. You see, I find myself in the middle, and oftentimes what I see is people getting hung up in a ditch on one side or the other, and my goal is to not get hung up in a ditch, but walk right down the middle line of what Scripture says. And if you're going to walk that middle road with Jesus, and you're going to be right down the line of what God has said, you're going to find yourself facing some opposition, even from people who claim to be church folks, religious people. Because the people that are on the left are going to say, well, you're too far right for me. And the people on the right are going to say, well, you're too far left for me. And you're going to be stuck in the middle right by yourself, facing opposition from both sides. It's going to happen at some point. Not only are we going to face pious opposition, we're going to face political opposition. Look what Jesus said, verse 18. He said, you shall be brought before governors and kings for my sake. Now, this has left the walls of the religious establishment. This has gone square out into the governmental powers, the political realm. He says, you're going to be brought before governors and kings for my sake, for a testimony against them and the Gentiles. You know, there are going to be times where the government openly opposes the things of God. Now, thank God we live in a nation that is not as steeped in this as many other places. Now, we are certainly getting there. We are living in an increasingly anti-Christian society, and our politics are following suit with the very same thing. And so this is something we're beginning to see, but there are many nations where from the very beginning, their inception, they have been openly anti-Christ, anti-Christian, anti-Bible, anti-Word of God. And they oppose and persecute those peoples within their bounds that are for the Word of God. They are for Christ. They are for Christianity. Now, what do we do when we're persecuted in such ways? When the political powers persecute us? Now, let's give a disclaimer very quickly, and I don't have much time to deal with this, but if you were to read Romans 13, and you were to read 1 Peter chapter 2, you would find out that God demands obedience to the authorities. As a matter of fact, he puts it this way, I think, as clear as he can in the first three verses of Romans chapter number 13, that we are to obey our politicians, we're to obey our kings, our authorities, our government. Romans 13 says, verse 1, let every soul be subject to the power unto the higher powers, for there is no power but of God. The powers that be are ordained of God. Whosoever therefore resisteth the power, resisteth the ordinance of God. They that resist shall receive to themselves damnation. And so it's very clear we're to obey the government. Now, does that mean when the government opposes the way of truth and persecutes the way of truth that we cave to their wrongdoing? That we go along with anti-Christ commands, anti-Bible rhetoric, that we go along with things that oppose the Word of God? Absolutely not. I would point you to two passages very quickly as we move through the message, but Acts 4, and I want you to look right here in verse number 18, where the disciples are charged not to preach Jesus anymore. The powers that be have said, you cannot preach Jesus anymore. And notice their response, Acts 4 and 18. And they called them and commanded them not to speak at all, nor teach in the name of Jesus. But Peter and John answered and said unto them, whether it be right in the sight of God to hearken unto you more than unto God, judge ye. For we cannot but speak the things which we have seen and heard. So they said, don't preach in Jesus' name. And they said, I'm sorry, we cannot do that. We must preach what we have both seen and heard of our Savior. Now, Acts 5, a similar situation, Acts 5 and verse number 27, where the Bible says, and when they brought them, they set them before the council. So the disciples here set before the Sanhedrin. The ones that Jesus said in Matthew 10 they'd be delivered up to. And the high priest asked them, saying, did not we straitly command you that you should not teach in this name? And behold, you've filled Jerusalem with your doctrine and intend to bring this man's blood upon us. And Peter and the other apostles answered and said, we ought to obey God rather than men. So does God call us to obey the government and the political authorities? Yes, he does. But when that government turns from God and demands godless activity from its people, are we obligated to obey such things? God forbid. We obey the government until the government causes us not to obey God. Now, here are a couple other examples very quickly. I want you to think about Daniel, chapter number 1, where Daniel is told to eat the meat which comes from the king's table, which would have violated his Jewish diet given by the law of Moses. And Daniel purposed in his heart that he would not eat that, but rather he ate pulse, the vegetables and whatnot, because he would not eat defiled meat. Daniel opposed the order that was given him in order to obey God. Later on in Daniel chapter number 3, you have the golden image that Nebuchadnezzar set up. And he calls everybody to fall down and worship it. And if you don't, you get thrown into a fiery furnace. We know Shadrach, Meshach, and Abednego refused to bow. And so they disobeyed the king's order because the king's order caused them to violate the first of the Ten Commandments. Thou shalt have no other gods before me. Thou shalt not bow down or serve them. And so they could not obey God by obeying the government, so they chose not to obey the government as the government persecuted them. Now, there's several other examples and instances we could look at, but we're going to move on for time being. But here's what you need to understand. You're going to face pious opposition. That's the opposition of the religious people. Jesus said you would face political opposition. That's the opposition of the ruling people, those that are in authority. At times, they will come against you. And here's the thing. We always think that as soon as we face opposition from somebody, well, we must have done something wrong. That's me anyways. As soon as somebody steps against me, I think, wow, apparently I did something wrong. I need to check up on that. But Jesus is telling us here, no, if you're going to be right, you're going to upset people. Maybe you didn't do anything wrong. Maybe you did everything right, and that's why they're mad at you. So we're going to face pious opposition. We're going to face political opposition. But how about this next one right here? Matthew chapter number 10, and look down in verse number 21. And this may be the hardest. We're going to face personal opposition. You say, what do you mean by that? I mean, we're going to face opposition from people in our personal life, friends and family, not just rulers who don't know us, not just religious figures who don't really know us, but from the people that know us best. Jesus tells us right here, there are going to be those that are going to rise up against you and persecute you. Look right here in verse number 21, and the brother shall deliver up brother to death, and the father the child, and the children shall rise up against their parents and cause them to be put to death. What a sad situation that he says, you're going to preach my gospel. You're going to preach my message. And because of that, you're going to have family that turns against you. And child of God, listen to me. If you haven't made it to that point yet, just give it some time. It's coming. For some of us, it comes sooner than later. But you're going to have family that you're going to notice. The more you follow Christ, the more the wedge drives. And the further the gap becomes between you and that mother, that sister, that brother, that child, whatever it is, that gap gets wider and wider and wider. And next thing you know, they believe things about you that are not true, and they say things about you that are not true, and they are against you, and you're wondering, what did I do? I must have done something to them. No, Jesus says, when you do the right thing, when you serve me, when you preach my gospel, when you live in accordance to my word, you're going to have personal, relational problems in your life. People are going to be mad at you, and you didn't do anything to them other than live for Jesus. And the reason they're mad is because you're living for Jesus, and they're not. It's the same idea that Cain rose up against his brother Abel and slew him. And John asked the question in 1 John 3. He says, and wherefore slew he him? And then John goes on to answer that Cain slew Abel because Abel's works were righteous. And Abel's righteous works testified that Cain's works were unrighteous. And so early on, we find brother killing brother, family against family, because of righteousness' sake. And if you're a child of God, it's not going to be any different for you. Unless all of your family is saved and everybody in your family is serving Jesus, you're going to have family members that oppose you. You're going to have people that you're going to watch relationships drift apart, and it's going to break your heart, and you're going to wonder why. But don't be alarmed when that happens. As a matter of fact, look what Jesus says later on in the same text, Matthew 10, and look down here in verse number 34. You know, many people have the idea that serving Jesus is going to make us hold hands and sing kumbaya with everybody, and everything's going to be perfectly fine, and all of our relationships are going to get better. And Jesus said, no, no, no, no, no. You're actually going to have some relationships that are going to get worse. Matthew 10, 34. He said, think not that I am come to send peace on the earth. I came not to send peace, but a sword. For I am come to set a man at variance against his father, and the daughter against her mother, and the daughter-in-law against her mother-in-law. Listen to this, verse 36 of Matthew 10. And a man's foes shall be they of his own household. Your own family, those closest to you, your friends, those that live, that are deeply engulfed in your life, those will be the ones who will become your foes, that will turn against you. And it's going to break your heart. And you're going to say, what have I done wrong? And you know, most of those relationships, you can probably go back before you got saved a lot of time, and you can say, man, before I got saved, everything was fine. What happened? Or maybe you can go back to a time where you weren't serving the Lord like you were supposed to, and everything was fine then. But then you got a little more serious about it. You started being more devoted to Christ. You started being more devoted to this Bible. You started upholding truth. Maybe you started sharing the gospel with them. Maybe you started preaching the word to them. And now all of a sudden, they view you differently. Probably not that you did anything wrong. It's probably that you did everything right. Friend, we ought not be surprised when we're despised. Jesus said that this would be the way that it is. May we not be shocked. May we not be surprised. As a matter of fact, Jesus said it this way. He said, blessed are ye when men shall revile you and say all manner of evil against you falsely for my name's sake. He said, rejoice and be exceeding glad, for great is your reward in heaven. Jesus said, it's a good day, because for every reward and enjoyment you lose here for me, you gain it up there. And he's far more able to reward you than the people down here. So we sing this song. Must Jesus bear the cross alone and all the world go free? No, there's a cross for everyone, and there's a cross for me. Jesus was despised. He was afflicted. If we're going to serve him, we're going to face the same thing. He says, I believe in the same chapter, Matthew chapter number 10, he says, the servant is not above his master. They hate me, they're going to hate you. Nobody likes opposition. Nobody likes contradiction. Nobody likes conflict. Not if you got any sense anyways, you don't like it. But here's the truth. It's a reality in the life of the believer. But don't beat yourself up too bad. When you run into those issues, when you run into those problems, when you run into those divisions, ask yourself the question, is this being caused because I'm serving God? I mean, maybe you did do something to him. And if you did, you need to get that right. And you need to ask yourself that question. Have I done something here to cause this contention? But if you didn't, if you just tried to serve the Lord and do the best you can and do right by the people, and the people are still angry with you, then understand they just have a problem with you serving the Lord. And Jesus said that would happen. Keep your chin up. Keep serving God, rejoice, and be exceeding glad, for great is your reward in heaven. Thanks for listening today, friend. God bless you, and we hope to see you next time. See you then.

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1: SRN News, I'm Mary Rose. There are reports of intercepted Iranian missiles and drones targeted at Bahrain and Kuwait. Correspondent Julie Walker reports.
2: Air raid sirens in Bahrain as Iranian missiles and drones head for Gulf neighbors, including Kuwait. Bahrain's government says those missiles were intercepted and called on Iran to immediately cease attacks on its Gulf neighbors. The statement came hours after the U.S. military said it shot down Iranian ballistic missiles and drones launched toward the Strait of Hormuz and Gulf Arab allies on Friday, and struck some of the Islamic Republic's coastal surveillance radar sites in response. I'm Julie Walker.
1: Ebola is affecting the lives of Congolese citizens.
3: A wedding in Bunia, Congo, where Ebola continues to strike down citizens. The bride says she was disappointed when only 50 people out of 300 guests were allowed to enter the church. But Bunia in eastern Ituri province is where Congolese officials say many of the Ebola cases in the country exist. Authorities in the country are calling it an active community transmission after 71 new cases were confirmed within 24 hours. I'm Donna Water.
1: The body of an Auburn University student who had been missing in Japan for a week has been found. James Higginbotham was on a family trip when he disappeared, leading to a search by police and local volunteers. He was last seen at the Kyoto train station on May 29th. His mother, Nancy, shared on social media Saturday that his body had been found by a volunteer search and rescue group. His mother said he walked away from his parents after she used ChatGPT to find restaurants and sites in the area. This is SRN News. America's oldest churches look to the country's birthday.
4: On July 4th, this nation will be 250 years old. But Old North Church in Boston, you remember, one if by land, two if by sea, it's 303 years old. It's one of just a tiny number of churches that were there at America's founding and are still operating today. Trinity Church in Newport, Rhode Island is even older, founded in 1698. And then there's First Baptist Church in America in Providence, Rhode Island. It's still going after 388 years. Michael Harrington reporting.
1: President Trump is moving to give administration officials more control over the billions of dollars in grants awarded by federal agencies in an effort to root out waste, fraud, and abuse. The Human Rights Campaign, America's largest gay pressure group, is complaining because the president's action will strip money from any program that promotes abortion, transgenderism, or the LGBT lifestyle. This is SRN News. World Cup fans who thought they scored free tickets will now have to pay full price.
5: FIFA has canceled World Cup tickets issued to about 60 fans who mistakenly got them for free because of a website error during the checkout process. Soccer's ruling body issued a statement saying it regrets the error and any inconvenience caused, adding that those tickets remain reserved for the fans who were affected to buy at the agreed price. The tickets were sold through the official World Cup site on May 21st. It's the latest glitch in an often controversial World Cup ticketing program. The attorneys general of New York and New Jersey are investigating FIFA for possible violations of consumer protection laws. I'm Marcela Sanchez.
1: Taylor Swift has released a new song for Disney and Pixar's Toy Story 5. The track, I Knew It, I Knew You, marks a soft return to her country pop roots. More details at srnnews.com.
6: Here's your forecast on WZYN, 8:10 a.m., the old Ship of Zion. Cloudy sky, showers, and a chance of storms. Our overnight low will drop down to near 70. Showers with some thunderstorms on Sunday, a high near 85. Monday, isolated showers, a few storms, mid to upper 80s, and a few more isolated showers and storms Tuesday. I'm meteorologist Sally Russell on WZYN, 8:10 a.m., and online at WZYN.org.

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1: He poured in the valley. You know, the world, and this is a strange statement, maybe silly and corny, but it came to me this afternoon when I got to the room. The world still has the sin itch, but the church has lost the scratch. There was a time when sinners trembled, wept, moaned, groaned. I raised 7 questions. I'm going to give you on the radio, Dave Ruiz. I said, what happened to the mourner's bench in the Methodist church? I said, what happened to the altar in the average Baptist church? What happened to the Sunday night service? Old-fashioned evangelistic service when every old son in the country would either come in or peep through the window. What happened to them? What happened to Wednesday night prayer meeting? What happened to lengthy revivals of 2 and 3 and 4 and 5 and 6 weeks? What happened to them? There's some strange things been taking place in this country. Look at David for a minute. I read on the plane today, and listen, if you want people to let you alone, you pull out your Bible. If you want to be a smallpox Christian, open your Bible on the plane. But I tell you one thing, if them old jet engines had begun to fail, they'd have moved over close to me. They'd have been coming up and sitting in my lap. David, I read again, I never seen it. You remember David, and these are some extra things, seemed like that the Lord showed me, and I don't know when they'll ever learn the Bible, do you? It's just so full and so rich, the more I pick it, the whiter it gets. But, you know, David, I think the hardest thing that he ever did, he said he fled. He didn't flee from nobody. And yet he fled from Saul because God wouldn't give him a permit to kill him. He came pretty close to it a couple of times. He went in and whacked off his robe and he got his sword and armor and walked off and said, hey, you know what this is? Old Saul, he'd say, my boy. To me, the world's had a lot of king trouble. The loneliest people in the world were the kings. You think of King Saul, the first king, wound up on a witch hunt with the witch of Endor, trying to get in touch with a preacher. That's right. Looking for God's man. He's looking for the oil man. Poor old Saul. The Lord, he couldn't have a dream. He couldn't get in touch with God. He couldn't pray. God turned his back. You know why? He rejected the word of the Lord. I believe that'll work today. Anybody that rejects the word of the Lord, God will reject you. They do err not knowing the scriptures, neither the power of God. But you know, David finally, he wanted to help Saul so bad. He played the harp for him when he'd lose his temper and act the fool. And finally, they tried to kill him a number of times. And David went on out through the woods. And of all the people, and I never really got the connection till today, He tangled up with the Philistine army and became one of their soldiers. He got in the Philistine. I mean, he got him a bunch of hillbillies, about 400 or 500 or 600, and they were out fighting these things. When they'd go take a city, they had to kill everybody there lest the word get out that they'd been there. There wasn't a witness left, not one. There wasn't a little boy. I know that's horrible, but that's the only way David. And so, finally, you remember there came a time when Achish was the Philistine leader. And don't forget, David was the one that killed the big champ. He killed Goliath. And he was the big wig, 9 foot tall fellow that fought for the Philistines and embarrassed the daylights out of all David's brothers. And David went up there, you remember, and killed him with a slingshot, cut his head off. Now then, he's fighting for the Philistines and living in their country. And Achish came and said, David, I want you to be my bodyguard. You're the greatest soldier I've ever known in my life. You don't know how to lose. I mean, every time you go take a city, you wipe it out and bring back everything. And said, I want you to be my bodyguard. And about that time, you remember, old Saul lined up against him. No, the Lord was gracious in this. The man came, saw David and his hillbillies walking around Achish. Bunch of Philistines came up and said, now, that dude there needs to get out. His heart's not in it. Now, I want you to give him a discharge. Achish said, well, he's like an angel to me. He's one of the greatest fellows I've ever. Now, listen, he's some soldier. But now, fellas, don't forget, he had a man after God's own heart. God must have a soldier's heart. Jesus must have a soldier's heart. We'll come to that after a while. And so, he said, David, come here a minute. David came and said, Your Honor, what can I do for you? He said, you're going to have to leave. He said, leave? What have I done? He said, nothing except maintain good conduct, greatest soldier ever saw. But he said, my army, they don't believe me. They're scared you get over there with that bunch of Israelites. That's where your heart is. They think you'll turn on us. And boy, if you ever do, we've had it. David said, well, sir, he said, if you tell me to go, he said, I am. I want you and all your men to go home. Y'all go back to Ziklag. You got your city. You took it and you go back over there. And he gave, listen, David's the only man I know had ever got an honorable discharge from a dishonorable army. He really did. David, would you let me give you a picture? Turn to 1 Chronicles chapter 29. He's old now. He's just about. The fact is, he's on approach control. He's fixing to go in. Chapter 28, 21st, and David said to Solomon, his son, be strong and of good courage, and do it. Fear not, nor be dismayed, for the Lord God, even my God, will be with thee. He will not fail thee, nor forsake thee, until thou hast finished all the work of the service of the house of the Lord. Why don't you preachers believe that tonight? You say, what did that say? It said you're immortal, long you stay in the will of God till you get the job finished. That's what he said. Son, I want you to be strong, courageous, and do something about it. Now then, here's where the battleground starts right here. 1 Chronicles 29, verse 11. David, what do you have to say about the Lord? Thine, O Lord, is the greatness and the power and the glory and the victory and the majesty and the victory. And, notice, thou art exalted as head. You get it. He said, all that in the heaven, in the earth, thine is the kingdom, O Lord, and thou art head. Jesus is head. God is the head. David, though an old man, still pawing in the valley. Still trusting, commanding his son. Dear friends, go with me to the book of Job for a moment again. There are 10 children dead. The funeral is over. The servants are gone. The camels are dead. The property's gone. And coming back to the house, empty, 7 boys, 3 daughters, 10 new graves. Job, what are you going to do? He lifted his voice and sang, "Blessed be the name of the Lord." Folks, God never did tell Job, "I got a little secret. I'm putting you through the test. Don't worry about anything." No, sir, that wouldn't have been faith. You know what the big test was? One of them losing 10 children, property and all. I think it was a tremendous blow when his wife came to him and said, "Curse God and die." David said, "You talk like a foolish woman. He's pouring in the valley." He said, "Nope, I'll never turn back on God." And all this Job sinned not and charged God foolishly. Here comes 3 friends right down the road to comfort and mourn with him. And then wound up taking his hide off of him. And they said, "Job, you're guilty and you're wrong. You've been robbing widows. You've been breaking little orphans' arms and bones." And they heaped all sorts of accusations upon him. And Job kept a pouring in the valley. He said, "I know my Redeemer lives. Though he slay me, yet I'll trust him." He's still pouring in the valley. Pouring in the valley. You know the hardest thing, and this is the main test right here. This is it. Job looked up one day, everybody had failed him. Wife, children dead, friends turned their back on him, and money gone, health gone. Oh, boils from the top of his head to the bottom of his head. Lancing those old boils and putting the ashes from the ash pile. Suffering day and night. No nurse to say, "Brother Job, I'm coming with you." Nobody with a white uniform on, just white ashes. Reminding him what he used to be. Just ashes. Job spent those lonely hours, but let me tell you something. One day when he looked up, and he said, "Oh, that I knew where I might find him. My wife won't help me. My friends won't help me. My children can't help me. My servants are gone. My health is gone. Oh, that I knew where I might find him. I wish I could find him." He said, "I looked on the left, he wasn't there. On the right, he wasn't there. I threw it in reverse and backed up, and he wasn't there. I put it in forward, he wasn't there." Then his faith came and said, "He knoweth the way that I take. I can't put him on my radar screen. He got me on his." When he has tried me, he'll bring me forth as gold. You know why? He said, "I stuck with the book. I've esteemed the words of his mouth more than my necessary food." His waver kept having gone back from his command. That's it. Let me give you a little secret. God doesn't stay with us because of our perfection. He stays with us because of our faith in his perfection. Or if the Lord killed me every time I'd done wrong, I'd have been dead 1,000 and some odd times. You would too. Moses, God's servant, lawyer. He was, I think, he's the greatest lawyer that ever lived. Fact is, he got the 5 law books. I mean, God handed them right down to him. Said, "Let's put them down." Said, "If he won't remember them, And he put them down. The first thing happened when he got down there, the people were in a mess of backsliding and no clothes and dancing around a silly golden calf led by a worldly associate pastor. And thank God for good associate pastors, and I hope there's more good men. I believe there are than the best. But he got, the people said, oh, we want a God we can see. We want to look at him. Yeah. But you know, there came a day, Moses has been gone a long time, and Jesus, the wonderful Savior. He said, Peter, James, and John, you feel like climbing the mountain? He said, yes, sir, if you do. He said, we're ready. They walked up on the Mount Transfiguration, and here comes the lawyer with his little briefcase. Huh? That's Brother Moses coming in. Going to stand before the judge of all the earth, too. Talk about the lowly Nazarene. Let me tell you something, brother. It won't be long till he'll come in glory. And so, Peter said, look yonder, going to come the lawyer. Beckley, one of them said, yeah, there comes a witness too. That's the preacher. There comes a prophet. Well, we're going to have something now.

0: what your plans are. Jesus said, you mean you're wondering if I'm going on to Calvary? He said, go back and tell him I'm on my way.
1: Amen.
0: Elijah said, amen, I'll be the witness. Yes, brother old Moses still pawing in the valley, wasn't he? Climbed Mount Pisgah's lofty height, viewed his home and took his flight, shouted while passing through the air, farewell! Farewell, sweet hour pawing in the valley. listen. Dear Dr. Rice has been here, hasn't he? In the meeting. I got a clipping here in my Bible where a preacher, 108 years old, just preached a revival meeting. He's still pawing in the Bible. They sent out a committee of 12. That's 10 too many. 10 of them came back and said, can't do it. Grapes are good and honey sweet. Lamb's pretty, but the giants are big. No way! Caleb said, I'll tell you what, we'll eat them like this, hot biscuits. Old Joshua said, amen. They's pouring in the valley. Them other dudes died in the valley. Listen to me. Been over across the creek now for a long time. Walls of Jericho fell down. 85-year-old man. Joshua said, Grandpa Caleb, what are you doing? He said, just pouring in the valley. Said, what do you want? He said, I want that mountain up yonder. He said, my man, you better find you a rocking chair. He said, listen, I'll rock that bunch of giants if you turn me loose. He's pouring in the valley. Oh, listen. Samson. He went to the bad. He really did. So strong. I believe he was small. I really do. I really believe that. There are a lot of reasons as I reread it this past week, but Samson, even though he's blind, dried blood on his cheeks, eyeballs wouldn't see, 20/20 vision's a thing of the past, and he's marching at the mill, grinding at the mill. But thank the Lord, he started following him. Little old boy said, Mr. Samson, is that you? And he said, yes. He said, Mr. Samson, ain't you the strongest man in the world? Aren't you the one that carried away the gates and trees and you killed 1,000 people with the jawbone and so forth? And he said, I've heard much about you. Is that you, really, that? Yeah, he said, son, this is what's left of me. He said, how come your eyes are punched out? He said, oh, Delilah got me. He said, little boy. He said, would you show me where the pillars are? Little boy said, yes, sir. He put his arms around those big pillars. And old Delilah and that bunch of devilish outfits up there celebrating the downfall of God Samson. Strongest man. Man anointed of the Lord went to the bath over the flesh pot. Put them arms out around there by faith. Think of it, a blind man. No strength left. And a little bit, I think, he started pouring. He said, son, where are you? He said, right over here, Mr. He said, beat it outside now. I feel my pawing strength coming back. Listen.

Them old muscles began to quiver, and the power of God fell on him, and those pillars began to crumble, and they came down, and he killed more at his death. Why? He wouldn't quit pawing in the valley. Some of you preachers, because you sin and because you got tangled up in the world, you quit and you didn't think you could ever paw again. Yes, you can. I've told you 1,000 times, the first man to forgive is the preacher. The last man to be forgiven is the preacher. But God will forgive you. God used Moses. He was an ex-convict. He used David to write the songbook. He used Paul. That was a murderer. 3 convicts to write most of his Bible. You know why? They want to keep a point in it. Now then, too many things, but one more, and I could never close without it. And that is, Jesus never did stop pawing in the valley. Oh, listen, so long till he was 30, almost 30. A little boy, 12 years old, little foot pawing in the valley. 12 years old, he's in there talking to the smart aleck. He was answering the questions they couldn't get the answer to. His mother and his foster father came back and said, "Son, we've thought you sorry, and we're sort of ashamed that you'd caused this much trouble." And he said, "Mom, I'm just pawing in the valley. I want to get started. Huh? I just want to." Yes, but it seemed such a long, silent time working at the carpenter shop on the front street in Nazareth that there came a time when he looked up and saw blessed old John coming. He said, "John, hey, come here a minute." He said, "Let's go to Jordan." John said, "You going to baptize me?" "No, you going to baptize me?" "Oh," John said, "Lord, I have need to be baptized." See, he done recognized him. See, the Holy Spirit done told him. And so John was pouring in the valley to be baptized. Jesus said, "No, you baptize me." And when he was baptized, the Father pulled the Venetian blinds and smiled real big. Said, "That's him." And Jesus started pouring into that devil. Come on up and said, "You want to meet me?" Jesus said, "Yep, when you get ready." Met him out in the wilderness. And when the devil got there, Jesus was pouring in the valley. And he hit him 3 times with the word of God, and the devil lost his innards and walked off. I get tired of these sissies saying Jesus was just a sweet little teacher. Jesus was so kind and patient and loving. And Jesus, yeah, I know he was. I'm glad he was out of the way with me. But let me tell you something, Buster. Jesus had some conviction and he knew how to paw in the valley. You read the 23rd chapter of the book of Matthew. He scalded and scathed and skinned everything. See? Jesus defeated the devil. Jesus went down the road and he said, "Matthew, you better follow me." He said, "I'm coming. I'll leave all that tax money to somebody else." So here he comes. He said, "Now, got your pencil?" He said, "Sure, I got my pencil." He said, "Put her down." He said, "What we're going to do?" He said, "I'm going to go up and cleanse that temple. That's what I'm going to do. I'm going to paw in the temple. They've made it a house of merchandise. I'm going to clean that thing out." And he said, "I'll put it down." Right on down the road, he met Luke coming. He said, "Luke, let's go." He said, "You got your pencil?" He said, "Sure, I got my pencil." He said, "Put it down. We're going to pour in the temple some more."
He picked up Luke, Dr. Luke, and he said, let's pour in the temple. We got to cleanse that temple. He said, Lord, Matthew, Mark already got... He said, you put it down like I tell you. And then directly, he got John, the most gentle fellow. You remember that? And Jesus was sitting there doing something that puzzled John to death. John said, Jesus, what are you doing? He said, making a whip. Modernist said, that's just not like Jesus. Well, I know one thing, he made it. Walked in the temple, raised that whip and said, be on your way, boys. And they all got it. In closing, Jesus, give me real close attention in the next 3 minutes. When Jesus came to the end of his runway in this life, at a very early age, he went to the garden. He invited his three precious friends to go with him and said, you can watch with me now. It was the zero hour of his physical life, even of his spiritual life. And Jesus fell on his face after he went a little farther and began to pray. And so far as I'm concerned, he had his spiritual pawing in the valley. Father, remove the cup, but nevertheless not my will, but thine be done. Came and found Peter, James, and John sound asleep. Went back and prayed alone again. Said, it's all over now. He's coming. And he looked up and he saw Judas coming. Judas walked up and he said to the men, whomsoever I shall kiss is he. And last week when I read that again, I saw something I'd never seen. Judas, while Jesus, lovingly with a broken heart, was pawing toward the cross, he said, friend, wherefore art thou come? And he reached over and kissed him. And the devil had old Judas pawing, trying to get his money. Jesus, wonderful Lord. And as we close the service, Jesus died pouring in the valley, pouring for souls. Seven great statements he made as his spiritual paw dug into that old hill of Calvary. And they drove the nails and the spear. And dear friends, if I know anything about the heart of Jesus, and I don't know enough, I don't even know my own heart, but he does. I believe that Jesus tonight is pawing in the valley. I believe he's looking towards his Father's throne to say, Father, I'm ready. When my bride is ready, I believe he's pawing to return. Can you imagine? And this to me is the heart. In the 14th chapter of Romans, you finish it up when he said, every knee shall bow to me, every tongue confess to God. There waits for me a glad tomorrow, where gates of pearl swing open wide. When I have crossed this little veil of sorrow, I'm gonna dwell upon the other side.
Someday these old dark clouds will be lifted, and all the gloom of night be past, and all these old heavy burdens are gonna be lifted. The day of Christ shall dawn at last. Someday I'm gonna hear those angels

While our heads are bowed tonight, I think we'll sing a cappella an old verse or two. While we sing it, if God has spoken to you and there's some special decision you need to make, there'll be somebody here at the front I know to help. You do what's right. Preacher, brother, don't ever get too lazy or too discouraged or too down to paw in the valley. We may not have to paw much longer, but oh, let's be pawing when he comes for precious souls. Paw for your pastor. Paw for your family. Paw for your neighbor. Oh, listen, tonight, this is our hour. The field is white already under harvest.

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Thank you so much for tuning in today. It is our hope and prayer that this broadcast will be a help to you in your walk with the Lord. Please stay tuned to the end of our time together.

Our Bible's open today on the broadcast, a very familiar passage of Scripture. That'll be the book of Ruth, And of course, a well-known story there in the book of Ruth. And we'll look at it a little bit today in our thought on doing the will of God. Several weeks now we've talked on the broadcast about doing the will of God. And today we're going to look at the aspect or the idea of missing or getting out of God's will. The Bible says in Ruth, chapter number 1, and verse number 1, "Now it came to pass in those days when the judges ruled, there was a famine in the land, and a certain man of Bethlehem, Judah, went and sojourned in the country of Moab, he and his wife and his two sons. And the name of the man was Abimelech, the name of his wife was Naomi, the name of his two sons was Mahlon and Chilion, the Ephraimites of Bethlehem, Judah. They came to the country of Moab and continued there. Abimelech, Naomi's husband, died, and she was left, and her two sons. Took them wives of the women of Moab. One was Orpah, and the name of the other was Ruth, and they dwelled there about 10 years. And Mahlon and Chilion died, both of them, and the woman was left of her two sons and her husband. She arose with her daughter-in-laws, that she might return to the country of Moab. For she had heard in the country of Moab how the Lord had visited the people in giving them bread." I'd like to talk to you today a little while on the broadcast about this idea of getting out of God's will, of getting out of the will of God. We've said several things in this study about the will of God. We've made mention that the will of God is required. The Bible tells us, "What doth the Lord God require of thee?" I know today that most folks do not like that aspect of the Lord, but there are things that God requires. There'll be obstacles if you decide that you say, "I'm going to live for God. I'm going to live my life according to what God would have me to do." There'll be obstacles. But if you're going to live for God, you'll have to surrender yourself. It'll be done step by step, and it'll be confirmed in obedience. We saw once while on the broadcast that the will of God is personal, it's directional, and from time to time, God does change our position. We talked about last week, or the man Elijah, as he was at the brook Cherith, but the day came that God said, "I want you to go." And Elijah could have said, "You know what, I'm comfortable right here. I like it right here. I'm satisfied with this right here. I think I'll just stay." But the brook would have run dry and the birds would have stopped to fly. The fact of the matter is, God had a time for him to change. We see this in a lot of people's lives, not Elijah, but Joseph, Joshua. We also learned that the rule of God is going to require that we trust him. We talked about the woman at Zarephath, the widow of Zarephath. She had to trust what she was being told would happen. Matter of fact, in that passage of Scripture, the Bible says that God said to Elijah, "Get thee to Zarephath, that belongeth to Zidon, and I have commanded a widow woman there to feed thee." He told the woman that she was going to do it before he told Elijah, but he did not tell the woman how to do it. She just had to trust that he would take care of it. And I want to say to you that the Bible says, "But without faith it is impossible to please him, or he that cometh to God must believe that he is, and that he is a rewarder of them that diligently seek him." The fact of the matter is, you must trust God. Also, it requires a letting go. In that woman's life, we found that every time God did something amazing for her, she had to let go. She had turned loose of that oil and that meal, and God gave her more oil and more meal, and soon after that, her son died. And the Bible says that she held her son close in her bosom, but she had turned loose of her son before God would ever raise him from the dead. And also, simply, you must do the will of God. It's not enough to know it. The will of God must be lived out, not simply learned. It's not enough to know it. You must do it. What about missing or getting out of God's will? What about not being where or doing what God would have one to do? So we'll look at tonight. Now, there's several places in the Bible where we can draw that from. We can talk about Saul. David became king after Saul was rejected by the Lord. And the Bible said that Samuel told Saul that God would have established you, but you got out of where you should have been. Actually, the Bible says that Samuel said to Saul, "When thou was little in thy own sight, pride got him." I want you to know about Samson. Samson's a man that failed to live up to the potential that he could have lived up to. What got him was pride as well. Then David. David here, he got in some trouble when he cast his eyes in a direction and allowed his flesh to become more powerful. He gave in to the flesh, I should say. But I think we'll put in right here, the life that we're living, dear friend, we want to do what God would have us to do. There's a place and a purpose for us all. We're talking here about getting out of the will of God, getting in a place where the Lord would not have you to be. Now, it's from a practical standpoint. I do understand that God's will is everything that happens. It's not as if God didn't have something to do with it. From a practical standpoint, how is it?
The Bible says in Proverbs 27, verse 8, as a bird wandereth from his nest, so is a man that wandereth from his place. Are you in the spot where God would have you to be? Are you doing what God would have you to do? The will of God is more than a place. It's a practice. Not only are you where God wants you to be, but are you doing what God would have you to do? How is it that these people ended up messing up? How is it? What was the cause? What was the process? Well, you'll notice in verse number 1, there was a choice that's made. There's a choice. Now, this choice, they looked around. There's a famine in their land. They said, well, then we'll slip on down to Moab. Now, the Bible is very clear here. It says to sojourn there. That means that they'll just be there for a short period of time. They don't intend on staying. But you'll find that they're there 10 years or better. They're there. What brought that was a choice. They made a choice one day. They said, we looked around and we said, we think we'll do this. That choice was based on circumstances. Now, we don't discount circumstances. Certainly, God does work through circumstances. God does open doors and shut doors. God does provide opportunities and take opportunities away. We don't take that for granted. But when you base your entire choice on a circumstance, you're surely about to mess up. What you need to base it on, and we've talked about this as we've gone through this little study, what you need to base it on is the Word of God. What does God's Word say about it? How does, in reading my Bible, in my time in prayer, how is God impressing my heart? What is God saying to me in my private time with Him? They didn't do that. They looked at the circumstances and based their decisions solely upon the circumstances. There are a lot of people today, I would suggest, that are out of the will of God, but not because they did some grievous act, but they simply looked around and said, I think we can do better if we do this. I've known people that took jobs that took them out of church. That's you're getting out of the will of God when you get out of church. The Bible says, forsake, plainly in the Bible, forsake not the assembling thyself together as manner some is. But in my years of pastoring, I've had people come to me and they say, now, preacher, listen, you know, we need to take his job because this job is going to help us, you know, pay for our house. This job is going to help us financially, get us out of debt. Well, it's wonderful. I'm glad to hear you're getting a better job, I might report to them. But then they say, well, preacher, it means we're going to have to miss church on Sunday. You know, we'll still be able to come maybe every other Sunday, or we'll be able to come every other Wednesday. And I'm not here to tell you what job to take, but I am here to tell you this, friend. The Bible says, forsake not the assembling yourselves together the manner some is. The truth of the matter is, you're messing up. That circumstance that you're basing that decision on isn't how you should do it. You ought to base it on what God has to say. It's also based on feelings. We're a little bit between the lines here, a little bit of conjecture, but I'm sure that Naomi looked at Abimelech, and Abimelech looked at Naomi, and he said, you know, if we would go down there, it'd be better for our children, better school district, better opportunity for us, better opportunity for them. They can have what we don't have based on feelings. I feel that this is best for me. Oh, how many times I've heard that. I've heard that over my years in pastoring. How many times I've said that I feel like this is what's best for me. You best be careful when you make your decision based on feelings. Can I say to you also, you'll find that there's no consulting God. Here's a decision based on not consulting God at all. It's what my family's doing. It's what everybody else is doing. It's what's popular. It's what it makes good sense. It's what we should do. It makes good sense for us to do it this way. It makes good sense. This is the way we should go. We feel it. We understand it. This is what's best for everybody. There's no prayer time. I don't read anywhere in the Bible where Naomi and Abimelech had a family altar. They got together and said, let's pray about this thing and figure out what God wants us to do. No, not at all. On their feelings and on circumstances, they bypassed God. And friend, whenever you bypass God in the choice that you make and decision that you're making, whenever you bypass the Lord in something, you are surely enough headed for trouble. Whether that be in marriage, whether that be in a job, whether that be in how you spend your money, whether that be in the clothes you wear, the music you listen to, when you bypass God, you're surely headed for trouble. You're fixing to make a mistake that is going to cost you, as the old man said, cost you more than you intend on praying, take you further than you intend on going, and keep you longer than you intend on staying. I believe Naomi could have said that. This has cost me more than I thought it ever would, kept me longer than I ever thought it would, and sure enough, been more problem to me than I ever considered it. Consulting God. What were the results? We see how they got there. What was the results? How did this thing turn out? I'm telling you. I really believe this. Now feel free to write me, call me, text me, email me, correct me if you'd like. But I really believe that you can step out from the umbrella of God's protection, step out from the umbrella of God's blessings. What was the results? It could be summed up in one simple four-letter word. Loss.
when these folks decided to do something without consulting God based on feelings and circumstances. Loss is what it costs them. The Bible says in Proverbs 16:25, there is a way that seemeth right to a man. There is a way that seemeth right unto a man. When he weighs it out, when he looks at it, when he balances it out, pros and cons, this is what seems right to me. But the end thereof are the ways of death. While they're in Moab, I want you to get this now. While they're in Moab, now there's a lot in this little book of Ruth. We're going to find that God's going to really, really bless Ruth and Naomi. It's going to end up, this book is going to end up with her holding Obed, who is the father of Jesse, who is a follower of David. This book is going to end up in a good way, but there's absolutely nothing spiritual that happens down in Moab. Nothing at all. Nothing at all. I want to say to you today, it ended up there. There's a loss of spiritual leadership. Her husband dies. I highlighted in my Bible the two times it said the woman was left. The woman was left. Bad choices are compiled. Not only is it a bad choice to go to Moab, but then we find that the boys are getting married in Moab. Life is going on. There are funerals, sad days, happy days, weddings. Their life just rolls right along. We're just going right along, doing on, going on to get on. Life just chugging right along. But they're making one bad decision after another. I have noticed this. I've seen this in my own life. I've witnessed it in the life of others. That when we get out of the will of God, it seems that bad things begin to pile up on us. We begin to make one bad choice after another. She's going from one bad move to another. See, her leadership is gone. Tragedy. Verse 3 and verse 5, she goes to the funeral home. You notice in verse number 21, of the same chapter, she said, I went out full, and I've come back empty. I always found that very interesting because they left because there was a famine in the land. Loss. There's a loss of spiritual understanding. Verse number 11, verse number 15. She tells Ruth and Naomi, Naomi tells Ruth and Obed, go back to your people, go back to your God. She has no spiritual understanding at all. She's lost all direction. But what is the restoration? Verse number 22. She returned. She received the word of God. She heard it. She reacted. She responded. She repented. She's truly sorry. The Lord hath dealt bitterly with me. She takes full responsibility and she's renewed. Are you in the will of God today, or have you begun to make your choices based on what you want, based on how you feel? Friend, I'm telling you, you can step out from under the blessings of God. You don't want to do that today. 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This is Pastor Kinsey of the Faith Baptist Church. 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
1: With SRN News, I'm Ron Taylor. A tragic update about an American student who disappeared in Japan.
2: The body of the Auburn University student who went missing in Japan has been found. 20-year-old James Weston Higginbotham went missing a week ago on a family vacation. His mother tells Fox News the family members separated after some bickering, and Weston took a train to go on a hike and explore. His cell phone went dark, and then a massive search had been ongoing. His parents say Weston loved nature and was an avid hiker.
1: Female Navy officers say they fear a career cap after Defense Secretary Hegseth cuts women from the promotions list.
3: Several female Navy officers say they see Defense Secretary Pete Hegseth's recent intervention in a promotions list as a sign their careers now have a ceiling. The Navy had selected 31 sailors to promote from the rank of captain to one-star admiral. But Hegseth cut 9 people, including all 3 women, from the list. That's according to a defense official who spoke on condition of anonymity. The Associated Press spoke with 8 female Navy officers. They say they now worry for the future generation of female military leaders. The more junior officers say if they rose too far in the ranks, their careers could become politicized. I'm Julie Walker.
1: There are reports that foreign-linked social media campaigns may be shaping local fights over U.S. data centers.
4: Multiple AI industry groups, Republican lawmakers, and policy watchdogs are alleging China-linked accounts are amplifying opposition to data center projects online, prompting calls for a congressional probe. Supporters warn such funding can mask foreign influence, spread misinformation, and threaten critical infrastructure planning and local economies. Ken Lorman reporting.
1: 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The Museum of the Bible celebrates America.
5: The popular institution in Washington, D.C. will host a series of events to mark the country's 250th year. The Bible and America 250 will include new exhibits, a lecture series, and a theater production based on the faith of George Washington. Museum spokesman Anthony Schmidt tells the Christian Post, quote, "The Bible was just such an immense cultural authority during the founding era. Writings of that time just dripped with biblical imagery and allusions." Michael Harrington reporting.
1: The United States is prepared to provide $100 million in assistance to Cuba, but Secretary of State Marco Rubio says neither the Cuban government nor its military would be allowed to manage its distribution. Instead, only faith-based groups and humanitarian organizations would be allowed to deliver the aid. Experts say the plan should work. Protestant and evangelical churches, including Baptist and Assemblies of God communities, maintain extensive networks across Cuba. This is SRN News. Anthropic is proposing the top AI companies coordinate a way to pause the development of advanced AI systems if they become too dangerous.
6: The company behind the Claude chatbot says the technology is improving so quickly that there's a risk humans could lose control. In a blog post Thursday, Anthropic suggests giving the world an option to slow or temporarily pause AI development. The company plans to research ways to implement this pause, noting that AI models are getting faster, doubling their task capabilities every 4 months. This rapid advancement could lead to AI designing its own successors, raising control concerns. Keith Peters, Washington.
1: The upcoming World Cup will feature 48 teams and 104 matches across the U.S., Mexico, and Canada. It also presents a massive security challenge. The World Cup involves more countries and games than ever before and kicks off next week amid global tensions and mounting political violence. More details at srnnews.com.
7: Hey, what's your forecast on WZYN? 8:10 a.m., the old Ship of Zion. Cloudy skies, showers, and a chance of storms. Our overnight low will drop down to near 70. Showers with some thunderstorms on Sunday, a high near 85. Monday, isolated showers, a few storms, mid to upper 80s, and a few more isolated showers and storms Tuesday. I'm meteorologist Sally Russell on WZYN, 8:10 a.m. and online at WZYN.org.

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1: With SRN News, I'm Ron Taylor. Authorities say a shooting near a community festival in Toledo, Ohio, wounded at least 12 people, with two in critical condition. The Toledo Police Department said the shooting happened near the Old West End Festival, an annual gathering of live music and home tours in a historic district of the city. The department said an active search was underway for those responsible. Iran has fired ballistic missiles and drones toward Bahrain and Kuwait. The U.S. said Saturday that it intercepted several aimed at Gulf allies and the Strait of Hormuz. Bahrain called on Tehran to stop what it's called a serious escalation. Meanwhile, the Treasury Department's considering allowing Gulf allies to tap into frozen Iranian assets to pay for damages they sustained in the war. The New York Knicks led the San Antonio Spurs 2-0 in NBA Finals. The Knicks beat the Spurs 105-104 in a nail-biter in San Antonio last night to win their 13th straight playoff game. The next game, of course, is Madison Square Garden Monday night. This is SRN News.
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Hey there, radio friends. Did you know about Favorites Friday? Where every Friday morning, Pastor Justin takes your song requests live on the air? You don't want to miss this special show. We'll leave you here with a great song by the Perrys, I Can Trust Him.

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1: With SRN News, I'm Ron Taylor. A tragic update about an American student who disappeared in Japan.
2: The body of the Auburn University student who went missing in Japan has been found. 20-year-old James Weston Higginbotham went missing a week ago on a family vacation. His mother tells Fox News the family members separated after some bickering, and Weston took a train to go on a hike and explore. His cell phone went dark, and then a massive search had been ongoing. His parents say Weston loved nature and was an avid hiker.
1: Female Navy officers say they fear a career cap after Defense Secretary Hegseth cuts women from the promotions list.
3: Several female Navy officers say they see Defense Secretary Pete Hegseth's recent intervention in a promotions list as a sign their careers now have a ceiling. The Navy had selected 31 sailors to promote from the rank of captain to one-star admiral. But Hegseth cut 9 people, including all 3 women, from the list. That's according to a defense official who spoke on condition of anonymity. The Associated Press spoke with 8 female Navy officers. They say they now worry for the future generation of female military leaders. The more junior officers say if they rose too far in the ranks, their careers could become politicized. I'm Julie Walker.
1: There are reports that foreign-linked social media campaigns may be shaping local fights over U.S. data centers.
4: Multiple AI industry groups, Republican lawmakers, and policy watchdogs are alleging China-linked accounts are amplifying opposition to data center projects online, prompting calls for a congressional probe. Supporters warn such funding can mask foreign influence, spread misinformation, and threaten critical infrastructure planning and local economies. Ken Lorman reporting.
1: 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The Museum of the Bible celebrates America.
5: The popular institution in Washington, D.C. will host a series of events to mark the country's 250th year. The Bible and America 250 will include new exhibits, a lecture series, and a theater production based on the faith of George Washington. Museum spokesman Anthony Schmidt tells the Christian Post, quote, "The Bible was just such an immense cultural authority during the founding era. Writings of that time just dripped with biblical imagery and allusions." Michael Harrington reporting.
1: The United States is prepared to provide $100 million in assistance to Cuba, but Secretary of State Marco Rubio says neither the Cuban government nor its military would be allowed to manage its distribution. Instead, only faith-based groups and humanitarian organizations would be allowed to deliver the aid. Experts say the plan should work. Protestant and evangelical churches, including Baptist and Assemblies of God communities, maintain extensive networks across Cuba. This is SRN News. Anthropic is proposing the top AI companies coordinate a way to pause the development of advanced AI systems if they become too dangerous.
6: The company behind the Claude chatbot says the technology is improving so quickly that there's a risk humans could lose control. In a blog post Thursday, Anthropic suggests giving the world an option to slow or temporarily pause AI development. The company plans to research ways to implement this pause, noting that AI models are getting faster, doubling their task capabilities every 4 months. This rapid advancement could lead to AI designing its own successors, raising control concerns. Keith Peters, Washington.
1: The upcoming World Cup will feature 48 teams and 104 matches across the U.S., Mexico, and Canada. It also presents a massive security challenge. The World Cup involves more countries and games than ever before and kicks off next week amid global tensions and mounting political violence. More details at srnnews.com.
7: Hey, what's your forecast on WZYN, 810 a.m., the old Ship of Zion. Cloudy skies, showers, and a chance of storms. Our overnight low will drop down to near 70. Showers with some thunderstorms on Sunday, a high near 85. Monday, isolated showers, a few storms, mid to upper 80s, and a few more isolated showers and storms Tuesday. I'm meteorologist Sally Russell on WZYN, 810 a.m., and online at WZYN.org.
8: The greatest error of the modern-day entertainment-based church is not smoke and lights and laser lights and all of that. And I don't believe that has a place in the worship of God. Sounds a whole lot to me like the worshiping of the golden calf. 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
8: Matthew chapter number 10. Thank you for bragging on the Lord. He's worthy, and we're not filling or killing time. It's right. Verse number 39, Matthew chapter 10, he that findeth his life shall lose it. He that loseth or lets go, he that loseth his life for my sake shall find it. Matthew chapter 16. Matthew chapter 16. I did not run a timeline for the book of Matthew to determine where in Jesus' 3.5 years of earthly ministry, the date, estimated date of Matthew 10 and Matthew chapter 16, but it's two different occurrences, two different occasions. Matthew chapter 16, verse 25, for whosoever will save his life shall lose it, and whosoever will lose his life for my sake shall find it. Exodus chapter 2. Exodus chapter number 2. If I were to ask most of you, I would never intentionally put anybody but Matthew on the spot. He just takes it so well, and he gives it pretty good. So if you can give it, you ought to be able to take it. So he's proven himself a man in that regard. So we'll continue to kid each other. But if I was to ask the majority of you, what is the red letter event in the nation of Israel, if not the Bible, other than the death, burial, and resurrection of Jesus, a lot of you would say the crossing of the Red Sea. It's very evident throughout the rest of the Bible, and certainly in the New Testament preaching that we have in the Bible, the book of Acts, the birth of the church, they talked a lot about God brought our fathers through the sea. That's in the Old Testament, the prophets, the Psalms. It's a huge event. And we, in our culture, even in our church culture, make a big deal about the big events, the red letter days, the friend day, the days when we have to get out chairs, and that's just how we're geared and how we're wired. But what I want to preach about for a few minutes is there's always something that precedes that. And it is as important, if not more important, than the event. I say often to our church, the shame, the hindering influences of the modern day entertainment church, and by the way, they've started calling themselves that. Read an incredible article this week written under a large umbrella, very much larger than any of us would be comfortable with, and they just use the phrase entertainment church very casually, exposing the error of it, I might add. But the greatest error of the modern day entertainment-based church is not smoke and lights and laser lights and all of that. And I don't believe that has a place in the worship of God. Sounds a whole lot to me like the worshiping of the golden calf. But the greatest danger of that element in our world today is the bringing down, the devaluing of a holy God. That's by far and away the greater danger. And certainly those other elements contribute to that. But they've really brought God down to our level. He's our buddy. He's the man upstairs. I shudder to say the words. I say them for a reason, and your Bible does the same thing. He's the big guy. That is heresy. That is godless. Don't let your children do that. And don't even do it in carelessness. Time out. Be careful about so-called Christian comedians. Now, we've laughed with the Joneses probably as much as anybody on the planet. When you're in church all the time, your humor comes from church. Okay? Hence the ribbing back and forth and all of that. But let me tell you something. There's a place for that. My dad, whom this church loves and respects, you know, I can tell you, we've laughed at the table about church events way more than... I mean, if you've ever saw Robbie Smith sit down at a piano bench and the piano bench break, and all you see is his legs go straight up in the air, that's funny. Okay, that's worth a laugh, okay? At Robbie's expense, absolutely. We're going to keep supporting his mission work, but we're going to tell him, you look like a goof over there with your feet up in the air. But there's a fine line there, and you don't want to cross that into mocking holy things. So the red letter event would be the crossing of the Red Sea. But for a few minutes, I want you to look at what preceded that. Look in chapter 2 of Exodus, verse number 11. It came to pass in those days when Moses was grown. He's been in Egypt, raised by Pharaoh's daughter. When he's now grown, he went out unto his brethren. That would be the Israelites, the Jews. Looked on their burdens. While he was looking on their burdens, he spied an Egyptian smiting an Hebrew, one of his brethren. Moses looked this way and that, and when he saw that there was no man, he slew the Egyptian, hit him in the sand. He went out the second day. Behold, two Hebrews drove together, and he said to them that did the wrong, wherefore smitest thou thy fellow? And he said, who made thee a prince and a judge over us? Intendest thou to kill me as thou killest the Egyptian? Moses feared and said, surely the thing is known. Now when Pharaoh heard this thing, he sought to slay Moses. But Moses fled from the face of Pharaoh. Chapter number 3, verse 1. Now Moses kept the flock of Jethro, his father-in-law, the priest of Midian. He led the flock to the backside of the desert, came to the mountain of God, even to Horeb. The angel of the Lord appeared unto him in a flame of fire out of the midst of a bush. He looked, and behold, the bush burned with fire, but the bush was not consumed. Moses said, I will now turn aside and see this great sight, why the bush is not burnt. When the Lord saw that he turned aside to see, God called unto him out of the midst of the bush and said, Moses, Moses. And he said, here am I. And he said, draw not nigh hither. Put off thy shoes from off thy feet. The place whereon thou standest is holy ground. Moreover, he said, I am the God of thy father, the God of Abraham, the God of Isaac, the God of Jacob. Moses hid his face, for he was afraid to look upon God. The Lord said, I have surely seen the affliction of my people which are in Egypt, and I have heard their cry by reason of their taskmasters. Look at this last line, for I know their sorrows. Does that make anybody else think of Isaiah 53? I don't know how many times I've read Exodus chapter 3. And when I read that line, I said, that didn't just start with the prophet Isaiah. He's always known our sorrows. And I am come down to deliver them out of the hand of the Egyptians. Look, please, at verse number 3. And Moses said, I will now turn aside, verse 4. And when the Lord saw that he, say it, God called unto him out of the midst. When? When he saw Moses turn aside. There's probably somebody here thinking, well, that's a no-brainer. A bush that's on fire in the middle of the desert and not consumed, anybody would stop and turn aside to see that. We don't understand it living in the Southeast or anywhere this side of the Mississippi with 95% humidity. The humidity can drop into the 60s and we're going, oh, it's a beautiful day. Isn't this breeze nice? Let me tell you, we don't understand it. A bush self-combusting in the desert was no big deal. The miracle was in the fact that it just kept burning and wasn't consumed. And my Bible says in verse number 4, when God saw that Moses turned aside to see the bush that was burning but not consumed, that's when God started talking. For a few minutes, I just want you to think about this. Don't miss your turn. Now, the men don't admit it. If we miss our turn, we suddenly have a very good reason for doing that. Sightseeing, checking the brake. Yeah, there's any number of reasons. There's a crazy person coming out of the parking lot, and I didn't want to get hit, so that's why I'm going all the way around this place to come in. Okay, Chris, that's my story, and I'm sticking with it. We don't ever miss a turn, but the truth of the matter is we do. And I didn't orchestrate any of the testimonies today. Gideon had stopped me during fellowship, and he said, Preacher, I have got to tell you about a divine appointment. And I was just acknowledging that, and I didn't know that others would share the same thing. But I am here to ask you, don't miss your turn. Or you may want to say it this way, what an amazing turn of events. Let me give you four simple truths, and then we're going to go to Hebrews chapter 11. Look at verse number 1. Look at verse number 1. There's probably somebody listening to me this morning, and you're thinking, oh, how amazing would that be to see a bush on fire that's not consumed? Or how amazing would that be to be coherent after a terrible accident and be coherent enough on the way to the hospital to communicate with God? Or how amazing would this be or that be? And we all think we would like those experiences. Here's the sad truth. Look where Moses was. He was in the Mount of God. Where are you most likely to hear from God? In the Mount of God. So many of us live our lives in situations that it is very unlikely to hear from God. When you're serving God, when you've prayed that morning and said, lead me, guide me, keep me in your perfect will, you have a much greater likelihood of hearing the voice of God than if you get up and go your merry way with no acknowledging of a holy God. It's no mistake that Moses was in the Mount of God. Preacher, are you saying that I'll only hear from God at church? Not at all. Let me tell you something. When we, after the day of Pentecost, the Holy Ghost lives inside of us and God's with us everywhere we go. The question is, how yielded are we to Him? How aware are we of Him? How closely are we listening for Him to show us? Do you live in the presence of God? As a born-again believer, in the day of grace, you should live in the presence of God. Does that mean we don't do our jobs? And y'all know the variety of jobs that's represented in. No, do your job, but take Jesus with you. If I've been overwhelmed with anything just the last couple of weeks, and I always say it and talk about it, but it's just heavier, Brother Paul, than it's been in a while. If you can't do it with Jesus nearby, get it out of your life. Ask him, does this please you? And Moses was in the Mount of God. So number one, his position. Look at verse 3 and 4, and I've already read them. Number two, his perception. He turned aside to see, why is that bush not burning? I hadn't said this. It's been at least 2 weeks since I've preached against cell phones. So let me use my cell phone to preach against cell phones. If it had been 2025, Moses

funeral soon. Would you put the phone up and have a conversation? These multiple funerals that we've been to in the last month. Let me tell you something. Nobody stood up and gave a tribute to their mom, dad, pastor, grandpa, or grandma and said, we had the best times at the picnic tables with our cell phones. I'm not wasting time on a cell phone. I am asking you, the Bible says in the book of Matthew that in the last days, and we know how to rightly divide that, but let me just use it in a very broad sense. It says in the last days, men's heart will be overcharged. Is that not the day we live in? Would you examine your life and ask yourself, if God was trying to speak to me, if God was bringing someone into my life that I could, if God was busting into a graduation service, would I even notice? If God wanted to speak to me at a Sunday morning in the hills of North Carolina, would I miss it? Or have I been to church so many times on a Sunday morning in the hills of North Carolina, it's just what we do. Lord, have mercy. I listen to every testimony. I don't check out and start scribbling in my Bible or scrolling. No, I don't do that. I listen to what... Well, I can't hear her. Well, listen, you might strain real hard, cup your hand. You may hear her say, I love Jesus. And I promise you, when we lay her in the grave, whoever that may be, you wish you could hear her say, I love Jesus one more time. The position, the perception. Look at verse number 6. What did the voice say? I am the God. I am the God. Here's the third thing I want you to get. Make your life all about God. And yeah, this is so simple. Everything I preach is simple. This is so simple. Somebody probably just thought, did I get up and get ready and wrestle these children and spill cups and Cheerios and come to church with one shoe on, one shoe off for the preacher to tell me that God is God? Absolutely. Absolutely I did. Make God. You say, preacher, what else would the voice have said? I am the God. Well, here's what they say today. You ready? I am the preacher. This is the choir. This is the music program. This is the mission program. Let me tell you something. Every single bit of that has one purpose and one goal, and that's to point people to Jesus. Every Sunday school teacher in this church, your goal, your passion, your need for the anointing of the Holy Spirit is to get people pointed to Jesus. Every song that is sung, every note that is played, every testimony that is given has the purpose of lifting up Jesus. Can I quit preaching and go to meddling? Have you ever been to a testimony service where somebody took a cheap shot at somebody on the other side of the auditorium? Don't do that here. We got one. If you got a problem, let's meet you and that person sit down. If y'all work out together without me, so much the better. Say amen right there. But let me tell you something. We're here to lift up Jesus. I promise you, Doug Thompson's, and all of you magnified the Lord, but a 30-second testimony saying the blessings outweigh the regrets. Somebody in this room needed to hear that. Make much of God. But before I go to Hebrews, I want you to notice one more thing. And I don't know how many times I've read Exodus chapters 2, 3, and 4. Look at verse 6. Daddies, it's not Father's Day, but I'm preaching to you for a minute, and I'm preaching to me. Look at verse number 6. If he said, I am the God of Abraham, Isaac, and Jacob, we've all heard that before, haven't we? What did he start with, Russell? I am the God of thy father. I didn't have the time to see if that was elsewhere in the scripture. I am the God of thy father. And it doesn't matter if it is or isn't, but I can tell you one thing. I am thrilled that it is in Exodus chapter number 3. Daddies, can God speak to him one day and say, I'm the God of thy father? Paul, can God speak to your grandchildren and say, I'm the God of your Paul? And I want to be your God too. So number 4 is the patriarch. Brother Rogers, we've never had this conversation. You pastored for many years here in Western North Carolina.
I promise you.

0: You, knowing you as well as I do, to the extent that I do, I promise you one of your passions was to see men stand up and lead their home in the things of God. And I don't say that to denigrate any lady that's walking with Jesus. I thank God for that. But let me tell you something. Men of God ought to stand up and say, as for me and my house, we'll serve the Lord. And a real woman with a heart for God, she wants that man to do that. She wants that in her life. Men, are you the patriarch of your family? Teach them to fish. Teach them to hunt. Let them have a favorite ball team. Go hike off of the Blue Ridge Parkway. Do all of those things. Enjoy what God's given us to enjoy. But are you leading them in righteousness? Thank you for the testimony, Miss Penny. There may have been another lady or two, but I couldn't help but notice man after man after man after man stood up. And no disregard to our dear ladies, but every time a man stood up, I said, thank you, Lord. Thank you, Lord. Thank you, Lord. These children and these young people and your children need to know you love Jesus. Breaks my heart when I read an obituary and it says more about college football than it does loving Jesus. And I enjoy college football. Let me tell you something. Don't put it in my obituary. I want my obituary to have something that's eternal. Go to Hebrews chapter 11, verse number 24. Hebrews 11, 24. By faith, Moses, when he was come to years, refused to be called the son of Pharaoh's daughter, choosing rather to suffer affliction with the people of God than to enjoy the pleasures of sin for a season, esteeming, considering, valuing the reproach of Christ greater riches than the treasures in Egypt. For he had respect unto the recompense of the reward. By faith he forsook Egypt, not fearing the wrath of the king, for he endured as seeing him who is invisible. Look at the beginning of verse 26. Esteeming the reproach of Christ. That was thousands of years before Christ. And my Bible says Moses, in his heart, considered, valued, esteemed the reproach of Christ greater than all the wealth of Egypt.
1: 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Thanks again for joining us for Pressing On with Pastor Doug Raines. 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

0: Good morning, everyone. We hope that you're enjoying the great gospel music here on WZYN. 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
1: With SRN News, I'm Ron Taylor. Iran has fired ballistic missiles and drones toward Bahrain and Kuwait. The U.S. said Saturday that it intercepted several aimed at Gulf allies and the Strait of Hormuz. Bahrain called on Tehran to stop what it called a serious escalation. Meanwhile, the Treasury Department is considering allowing Gulf allies to tap into frozen Iranian assets to pay for damages they sustained in the war. Authorities say a shooting near a community festival in Toledo, Ohio, wounded at least 12, with two in critical condition. The Toledo Police Department said the shooting happened near the Old West End Festival, an annual gathering of live music and home tours. The New York Knicks lead the San Antonio Spurs 2-0 in the NBA Finals. The Knicks beat the Spurs 105-104 in a nail-biter in San Antonio last night to win their 13th straight playoff game. Game 3 heads to Madison Square Garden Monday night, where President Trump plans to be in attendance. This is SRN News.
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1: With SRN News, I'm Ron Taylor. A tragic update about an American student who disappeared in Japan.
2: The body of the Auburn University student who went missing in Japan has been found. 20-year-old James Weston Higginbotham went missing a week ago on a family vacation. His mother tells Fox News the family members separated after some bickering, and Weston took a train to go on a hike and explore. His cell phone went dark, and then a massive search had been ongoing. His parents say Weston loved nature and was an avid hiker.
1: Female Navy officers say they fear a career cap after Defense Secretary Hegseth cuts women from the promotions list.
3: Several female Navy officers say they see Defense Secretary Pete Hegseth's recent intervention in a promotions list as a sign their careers now have a ceiling. The Navy had selected 31 sailors to promote from the rank of captain to one-star admiral. But Hegseth cut 9 people, including all 3 women, from the list. That's according to a defense official who spoke on condition of anonymity. The Associated Press spoke with 8 female Navy officers. They say they now worry for the future generation of female military leaders. The more junior officers say if they rose too far in the ranks, their careers could become politicized. I'm Julie Walker.
1: There are reports that foreign-linked social media campaigns may be shaping local fights over U.S. data centers.
4: Multiple AI industry groups, Republican lawmakers, and policy watchdogs are alleging China-linked accounts are amplifying opposition to data center projects online, prompting calls for a congressional probe. Supporters warn such funding can mask foreign influence, spread misinformation, and threaten critical infrastructure planning and local economies. Ken Lorman reporting.
1: 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The Museum of the Bible celebrates America.
5: The popular institution in Washington, D.C. will host a series of events to mark the country's 250th year. The Bible and America 250 will include new exhibits, a lecture series, and a theater production based on the faith of George Washington. Museum spokesman Anthony Schmidt tells the Christian Post, quote, "The Bible was just such an immense cultural authority during the founding era. Writings of that time just dripped with biblical imagery and allusions." Michael Harrington reporting.
1: The United States is prepared to provide $100 million in assistance to Cuba, but Secretary of State Marco Rubio says neither the Cuban government nor its military would be allowed to manage its distribution. Instead, only faith-based groups and humanitarian organizations would be allowed to deliver the aid. Experts say the plan should work. Protestant and evangelical churches, including Baptist and Assemblies of God communities, maintain extensive networks across Cuba. This is SRN News. Anthropic is proposing the top AI companies coordinate a way to pause the development of advanced AI systems if they become too dangerous.
6: The company behind the Claude chatbot says the technology is improving so quickly that there's a risk humans could lose control. In a blog post Thursday, Anthropic suggests giving the world an option to slow or temporarily pause AI development. The company plans to research ways to implement this pause, noting that AI models are getting faster, doubling their task capabilities every 4 months. This rapid advancement could lead to AI designing its own successors, raising control concerns. Keith Peters, Washington.
1: The upcoming World Cup will feature 48 teams and 104 matches across the U.S., Mexico, and Canada. It also presents a massive security challenge. The World Cup involves more countries and games than ever before and kicks off next week amid global tensions and mounting political violence. More details at srnnews.com.
7: Hey, what's your forecast on WZYN 810 AM, the old ship of Zion? Cloudy skies, showers, and a chance of storms. Our overnight low will drop down to near 70. Showers with some thunderstorms on Sunday, a high near 85. Monday, isolated showers, a few storms, mid to upper 80s, and a few more isolated showers and storms Tuesday. I'm meteorologist Sally Russell on WZYN 810 AM and online at WZYN.org.
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Hello there, friends. We sure appreciate you tuning in and staying with us today. We hope each and every song is an encouragement to you and your family. Up next, we have a refreshing song by the Hensons, Ain't Nothing Better Than Jesus.

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1: With SRN News, I'm Ron Taylor. A tragic update about an American student who disappeared in Japan.
2: The body of the Auburn University student who went missing in Japan has been found. 20-year-old James Weston Higginbotham went missing a week ago on a family vacation. His mother tells Fox News the family members separated after some bickering, and Weston took a train to go on a hike and explore. His cell phone went dark, and then a massive search had been ongoing. His parents say Weston loved nature and was an avid hiker.
1: Female Navy officers say they fear a career cap after Defense Secretary Hegseth cuts women from the promotions list.
3: Several female Navy officers say they see Defense Secretary Pete Hegseth's recent intervention in a promotions list as a sign their careers now have a ceiling. The Navy had selected 31 sailors to promote from the rank of captain to one-star admiral. But Hegseth cut 9 people, including all 3 women, from the list. That's according to a defense official who spoke on condition of anonymity. The Associated Press spoke with 8 female Navy officers. They say they now worry for the future generation of female military leaders. The more junior officers say if they rose too far in the ranks, their careers could become politicized. I'm Julie Walker.
1: There are reports that foreign-linked social media campaigns may be shaping local fights over U.S. data centers.
4: Multiple AI industry groups, Republican lawmakers, and policy watchdogs are alleging China-linked accounts are amplifying opposition to data center projects online, prompting calls for a congressional probe. Supporters warn such funding can mask foreign influence, spread misinformation, and threaten critical infrastructure planning and local economies. Ken Lorman reporting.
1: 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The Museum of the Bible celebrates America.
5: The popular institution in Washington, D.C. will host a series of events to mark the country's 250th year. The Bible and America 250 will include new exhibits, a lecture series, and a theater production based on the faith of George Washington. Museum spokesman Anthony Schmidt tells the Christian Post, quote, "The Bible was just such an immense cultural authority during the founding era. Writings of that time just dripped with biblical imagery and allusions." Michael Harrington reporting.
1: The United States is prepared to provide $100 million in assistance to Cuba, but Secretary of State Marco Rubio says neither the Cuban government nor its military would be allowed to manage its distribution. Instead, only faith-based groups and humanitarian organizations would be allowed to deliver the aid. Experts say the plan should work. Protestant and evangelical churches, including Baptist and Assemblies of God communities, maintain extensive networks across Cuba. This is SRN News. Anthropic is proposing the top AI companies coordinate a way to pause the development of advanced AI systems if they become too dangerous.
6: The company behind the Claude chatbot says the technology is improving so quickly that there's a risk humans could lose control. In a blog post Thursday, Anthropic suggests giving the world an option to slow or temporarily pause AI development. The company plans to research ways to implement this pause, noting that AI models are getting faster, doubling their task capabilities every 4 months. This rapid advancement could lead to AI designing its own successors, raising control concerns. Keith Peters, Washington.
1: The upcoming World Cup will feature 48 teams and 104 matches across the U.S., Mexico, and Canada. It also presents a massive security challenge. The World Cup involves more countries and games than ever before and kicks off next week amid global tensions and mounting political violence. More details at srnnews.com.
7: Hey, what's your forecast on WZYN 810 AM, the old Ship of Zion? Cloudy skies, showers, and a chance of storms. Our overnight low will drop down to near 70. Showers with some thunderstorms on Sunday, a high near 85. Monday, isolated showers, a few storms, mid to upper 80s, and a few more isolated showers and storms Tuesday. I'm meteorologist Sally Russell on WZYN 810 AM and online at WZYN.org.
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There is no substitute for the faithful preaching and teaching of the Word of God. Each weekday on Enjoying the Journey, Scott Pauley guides us through a brief, practical study of Scripture. But on the weekend pulpit, we are privileged to share full-length Bible messages from the early years of Scott's preaching ministry. These sermons were recorded live in local churches or gospel meetings. It is our prayer that, as you listen, the timeless truths of God's Word will strengthen your faith, encourage your heart, and draw you closer to Christ today.

God and turn with me in the New Testament to the book of Acts, chapter number 17. I'm going to read a portion of Scripture there in just a few moments. I'm bringing a very specific message to you before our prayer meetings this week. And I have to tell you that I have a real burden on my heart that I want to share with you, if you'll allow me just to talk with you. And it's not my burden so much as it is God's burden. 73 million children in the United States, and the vast majority of them have never heard a clear presentation of the gospel of Jesus Christ. In the next 24 hours, about 1,500 teenagers will attempt to take their own life. 1,000 children will be abandoned by their parents this year, just left somewhere. Someone told me recently about a camp, a ranch for abandoned children that has hundreds of children living there, boys and girls for whom it seems very few people care. In the next 24 hours, 2,795 teenage girls will become expectant mothers. In the next 24 hours, 15,000 teenagers will use drugs for the first time. And we are losing an entire generation of young people. The book of Deuteronomy talks about children in whom is no faith. The prophet Isaiah refers to children that are corruptors, rebellious children, lying children. Peter talks about cursed children. That's our generation. And they're perishing. I stood maybe 3 miles from where I'm standing right now several years ago on the porch of a trailer talking to a teenage boy, and I tried talking to him about the Bible and about God and about Christ, and just a blank stare. Finally, I said to him, and we're living in Powell, Tennessee, in the buckle of the Bible Belt, and I said to him, "Young man, do you know who Jesus is?" He said, "Not really." I said, "Have you ever heard about Jesus dying on a cross?" He said, "Well, I've seen something about that." He said, "But to be honest with you, I have no idea why he died." And I want you to know that's here. The average youth ministry has 9 converts a year. 9. We have more youth groups, more youth pastors, more youth ministry books, and more resources than any generation in the history of the world, and we are reaching fewer children and teenagers than have ever been reached with the gospel. Something is desperately wrong. We're not short on programs. We got programs coming out of our ears. We're short on passion. We're short on men and women like Mr. Moody, who said, "It's my business to get them the gospel. It's my business to bring them to Christ." We're missing that. Who wants them? The abortionists don't want them. They just want to kill them. And the abusers, they don't want them. They just want to mistreat them. I'll tell you who wants them. The homosexuals want them. The sodomites want them. The media moguls, they want them. They want their money. They want their ears. They want their attention. Where are the Christian people that say with passion, no, we want them for the Lord. We've got to reach them with the gospel. We've got to get to them. We've got to do whatever it takes to impact this generation. Listen to these words. Control kids' minds and control the generation. True? Absolutely true. They were the words of Adolf Hitler. Lenin said, "Destroy their ruggedness. Corrupt their young. Get them away from religion. Get them interested in sex. Make them superficial." Welcome to America. I look at little boys and girls, and I look in the faces of teenagers, and there's such emptiness, such despair, such hopelessness, and all the while, we have the answer. We have the gospel. We have the good news of Christ. We have the only thing on earth that will bring meaning and purpose to life and a certainty to their eternal destiny. What are we going to do about it? Pastor talks about reaching children, and we all nod our heads.
We are glad for all the Bible clubs in the schools, and I'm glad for every one of them. But did you know there's 22,500 high schools in America? And so if we're in 30 or 40 of them, somebody says, well, that's really wonderful, and it is wonderful, but what about all the schools that have no Christian witness? Did you know that less than one out of every four public schools in America has any established Christian witness there, a prayer group or a Bible study? What about all the rest of them? What about a mission field that is perishing before our very eyes? And we're all going to stand before God someday with the blood of millions of boys and girls and teenagers on our hands that we could have reached with the gospel. Most all youth ministries take place in the context of some upper middle class area. But the vast majority of children and teenagers live in urban areas where no one ever engages them with the gospel. And so we go to a church and we have 30 or 40 kids in a youth group. We pat ourselves on the back because we have a good group to take to camp every summer. What about the millions of teenagers who've never one time heard the message of Jesus Christ? Something has got to change. In a few minutes, we're going to scatter all around this auditorium, and we're going to pray around the world, and we're going to pray for missionaries in Europe, and we're going to pray for laborers for Asia, and we're going to pray for pastors in every region of the U.S. But I want to ask you today, why don't you spend a little time praying for young people that their hearts and minds would be open to the gospel, and that somebody would get a burden to go to those young people and children and tell them about Jesus? Better yet, what if every student at Crown College said, it's my business in the next 7 days to try to reach one young person with the gospel? Just one. There are thousands of them in this city. What about one? Something has to change. Now here's the problem. We're living in a biblically illiterate society. We're living in a world where when you talk to young people, they don't even know what you're talking about. You talk about being saved and being born again. Look, we say, we're going to evangelize young people. Well, before you can evangelize them, you have to engage them. Right now, they're not even engaged. They don't speak your language. They don't understand your context. They don't know your God. And sometimes we get so immersed right where we are, it's like living in 1 Corinthians 15 and shouting it out about the death, burial, and resurrection.

without the light of the gospel. They do not know what we know. They do not know who we know. Somebody's got to get to them. I had you turn in your Bible to Acts 17, though there are hundreds of scriptures I could take you to today to talk about this subject, because the Apostle Paul shows up in an unevangelized, unengaged city known as Athens. I'm speaking this morning on the subject, living in Athens. I want you to know, you're not living in Jerusalem anymore. You're not even living in Antioch. There was a day that America was like a Jerusalem. It was a hub of religious life and spiritual activity and teaching and preaching and mighty visitations of the Holy Spirit. But we're not living in Jerusalem anymore. There was a day America was an Antioch. It was a missionary sending location. It was a place launching out people to the ends of the earth with the glorious message of Jesus Christ. But now we have become our own mission field. We have become our own unevangelized, unengaged country. We're not living in Antioch anymore. You are living in Athens. You are living in a nation that goes through all the form and ritual of religion, in God we trust, in one nation under God, but the vast majority of people in America do not know the God of the Bible. The fastest growing group in America as far as religious tradition or faiths are concerned have been referred to as the nuns, N-O-N-E-S, not the Catholic kind, those who believe nothing. No God, no faith, no church, no truth, no absolutes. They are growing faster than any religious group in our land. Something has to change. So what did Paul do when he stopped in Athens? Look at verse 16. Now while Paul waited for them at Athens, his spirit was stirred in him. I love this thought. He's just waiting in Athens. He wasn't going to Athens. He was waiting in Athens. I mean, he was on his way somewhere else. But by divine delay, he has to stay and wait a few days. And while he's there, he realizes the delay is a divine appointment, and God opens his eyes to the needs of the city where he's stopped off. Now, I want you to know, some of you, you're thinking around the globe, and I'm glad, and I hope many more students from Crown College end up on foreign mission fields, but maybe while you're waiting to get there, the Lord will show you some part of this country that's been unevangelized. Paul is waiting in Athens and his spirit is stirred in him. When? When he saw the city wholly given to idolatry. Therefore disputed he in the synagogue with the Jews and with the devout persons and in the market daily with them that met with him. Then certain philosophers of the Epicureans and of the Stoics encountered him, and some said, "What will this babbler say?" Others some, "He seemeth to be a setter forth of strange gods, because he preached unto them Jesus and the resurrection." They took him and brought him unto Areopagus, saying, "May we know what this new doctrine whereof thou speakest is? For thou bringest certain strange things to our ears. We would know therefore what these things mean. For all the Athenians and strangers which were there spent their time in nothing else but either to tell or to hear some new thing." Then Paul stood in the midst of Mars Hill and said, "Ye men of Athens, I perceive that in all things you are too superstitious. For as I passed by and beheld your devotions, I found an altar with this inscription, to the unknown God. Therefore ye ignorantly worship, him declare I unto you. God that made the world and all things therein, seeing that he is Lord of heaven and earth, dwelleth not in temples made with hands, neither is worshipped with men's hands as though he needed anything, seeing he giveth to all life and breath and all things, and hath made of one blood all nations of men for to dwell on all the face of the earth, and hath determined the times before appointed in the bounds of their habitation, that they should seek the Lord, if happily they might feel after him and find him. I love this, though he be not far from every one of us. For in him we live and move and have our being, as certain also of your own poets have said, for we are also his offspring. For as much then as we are the offspring of God, we ought not to think that the Godhead is like unto gold or silver or stone, graven by art and man's device. And the times of this ignorance God winked at, but now commandeth all men everywhere to repent, because he hath appointed a day in the which he will judge the world in righteousness by that man whom he hath ordained, whereof he hath given assurance unto all men, and that he hath raised him from the dead." By divine appointment, Paul is sitting in Athens, living in Athens for

while, and God opens his eyes and opens his heart and then opens his mouth. And when he does, he opens the hearts of some of the people in Athens. These are not Jews. These are not people who know the God of the Old Testament. These are not people with a religious background or an understanding of context. These are not people living in a Christian culture. These are people who are pagans and heathens with no understanding of who God is. And yet, the gospel worked there too. And I want you to know, somebody says, this thing's too far gone. Look, we're living in an evil generation. But you look at the world where Jesus showed up and see how the light pierced the darkness. And I'm here to tell you, God can and will use us if we'll let him. Amen. This is not my heart. This is the heart of God. Listen to God's heart in Jonah chapter 4, verse number 11. When Jonah's pouting over God sparing the city, and God says to him, and should not I spare Nineveh, that great city wherein are more than 60,000 persons which cannot discern between their right hand and their left hand, and also much cattle. 60,000, that's 120,000 who can't discern between the right hand and the left hand. Those are infants. Those are little babies. God looks down from heaven and God sees a new generation coming on. And he says to Jonah, I don't want 120,000 babies to perish. I want you to know, if that's the heart of God, that ought to be our heart. Listen to the heart of Jesus. Listen to the heart of Jesus. Suffer the little children to come unto me and forbid them not, for of such is the kingdom of God. The Fox brought a great message the other day on the Lord Jesus and his encounter with Simon Peter when he said to him, feed my sheep. Did you notice in that same passage that the first instruction was not feed my sheep, it was feed my what? Lambs. Did you know that is definitely a different word in the language of the day than the word sheep? It is a word used for the youngest of them. It's a word used, reserved for those that were innocent and that were incapable of protecting and defending themselves. And Jesus begins his admonition of Peter by saying, feed the young ones. You know why the flock's on the decline in America? Because we stopped feeding lambs. You listen to me. You ignore the lambs, after a while you don't have any sheep. You know why churches are on the downward trend? Because nobody's reaching boys and girls and teenagers like they ought to. Oh, there are glimmers of light and there are places where people are doing the best they can, but we need a mighty stirring in our day. Something has got to change. And I submit to you that Paul gives a model for living in Athens. There's four key words I want you to mark, and I'll go through them quickly. In verse 16, I want you to mark the word Saul. The Bible says he saw the city wholly given to idolatry. If you're going to make a difference living in a city like Athens, then number one, you have to see like God sees. He wasn't there as a tourist. He wasn't there snapping pictures. He wasn't there collecting trinkets and ornaments to take back home. He was there looking through the eyes of a Savior that loved these people. What was it the Old Testament prophet Jeremiah said through his tears? Mine eye affecteth my heart. And you know what I think has happened to us? We've become so desensitized to it and so entertained by a world giving us what the flesh enjoys that we have failed to see them like God sees them. So now we see a teenager with piercings all over his body and tattoos from head to toe and hair spiked out 100 different directions and about that many different colors, and we say, that's so strange, that's so foreign, that's so alien to us. We're not going to have anything to do with that. All the time forgetting that young man is a soul for whom Jesus died. And he's going somewhere forever. It's interesting what Paul saw. He saw three things in verse 16. First of all, he saw idolatry. Now look, you look around in our world today, you know what you see? A nation full of idolaters. In a sense, we all are idolaters. Somebody says, what on earth is an idolater? Well, look at the verse. The Bible says they were wholly given to idolatry. Idolatry is any time you're given to anything but God. So may I ask you a deeply personal question? What are you given to? Because if you're more given to a relationship with a friend than you are a relationship with Jesus, you're an idolater. And if you're more given to watching things on the internet than you are studying the Word of God, then you're an idolater. And if you're more given to making money than you are pleasing Jesus, you
are an idolater, and our nation is a nation full of idolaters, and a whole generation of kids are growing up believing that's the way to live. Then he saw not only idolatry, he saw philosophy. Look at verse 18, certain philosophers. And there were two groups of the Epicureans and of the Stoics. This is fascinating. These were totally other ends of the spectrum. The Epicureans were the people that said it's all about pleasure. Have a good time, enjoy your life. Sound familiar? And the Stoics were exactly what they sound like. They were the kind of starchy people that said, no, it's all about purity. It's all about morality. It's all about doing the right thing. And so you look at our country and you see on one hand all these conservative people crying out for purity and ethics and morality, but making no mention of God. Listen to me, please. Man is a sinner and he cannot be good without God. It is pointless to talk about character without talking about Christ. And the Stoics are still, they're still having their radio shows. The Stoics are still writing their articles and making their lament on the news. And on the other end of the spectrum are the Epicureans saying, I just do whatever you want to do. If you enjoy it, have at it. It's all about pleasure and feeding the flesh. And somewhere we've got to look at a generation like that and say, you know, both of those groups are wrong. Watch this. The Epicureans and the Stoics both started with man and ended with man and missed God altogether. And Paul showed up and said, I don't want to give you philosophy. I want to tell you about a true and living God who is the pure one and brings pleasure nothing else on earth can ever give. Look, please, only Jesus cuts through the mess of philosophy. This world's gotten so complex and so confusing, and somebody says, I don't know how we're ever going to deal with all this. One way, the gospel. You preach the gospel, friends, there is still power in the gospel of Jesus Christ. The gospel melts the hardest hearts, breaks through the most confused minds, changes the most corrupt lives. Only Jesus can do that. And then he saw a third thing that's a mark of our generation. Not only idolatry and philosophy, he saw novelty. Look at verse 21. For all the Athenians and strangers which were there spent their time in nothing else but either to tell or to hear some new thing. You know what a generation cries out for today? The latest gadget, the latest toy, the latest advance of modern science, more information, some new thing. The problem is they keep stuffing new things into an old hole that is a God-shaped vacuum that only Jesus Christ can fill, and nothing ever fits. And so we got a generation who are full of their toys and full of intellectual pursuits and full of entertainment, but lost, desperately, hopelessly lost. And until we see them like Jesus sees them, we shall never make a difference in Athens. There's a second word I'd like for you to mark. Back in verse number 16, the Bible says, first he saw, then the Bible says that when he saw, his spirit was stirred in him. Would you circle that little word, stirred? It was stirred in him. Could I ask you a question? What stirs you? Maybe I should back up from that. When was the last time you were stirred? How long has it been? All right, here's a test. When was the last time you wept over anything? And how long has it been since you fasted and prayed for anyone? I heard about a gracious, godly woman in this church. Most of you wouldn't even know her. She's so unassuming. She didn't tell me. She wouldn't tell me. But somebody told me this week about her fasting and praying for her son. Look, we've missed something. We've gotten so professional and so polished about ministry that we've forgotten the heart of Jesus in it. And we're not stirred like we ought to be stirred. You study history, I'll tell you who made the difference. They were called fanatics. They were radical in their generation. And somebody said, man, he's really gone off the deep end. Yes, but he helped shake a generation for Christ. They called Moody crazy Moody. They laughed at him. And we're still talking about him. And a band of boys somewhere in heaven is rejoicing with him around the throne of God. Amen. But nobody, it seems, has such passion in our day.
It ought to stir you to look at the past. It ought to stir you to walk through the hallways of that college facility and see the lives of men and women who impacted their generation. That ought to stir you. Every time I hear Dr. Reese talking about the great Youth for Christ days and thousands of young people coming to the Lord, I say, oh God, please do that again. When I look at the present, I'm stirred. We're in a mess. Look, 15 to 20% of teenagers, that's it. 15 to 20% of teenagers are engaged in church in any way. What about the rest of them? By the way, a lot of those kids aren't even saved, but what about the ones who never even darken the church door? God didn't say, build a building, open all the doors, and let all the lucky sinners come find you. God didn't say, start a youth activity and see how many of them you can attract. God said, if you're going to reach them, you got to go where they are. Jesus didn't send word down from heaven by an angel and say, hope all you sinners can figure out a way to get up here. The word was made flesh and dwelt among us. He tabernacled with men. Look, he literally pitched his tent next door to you. You want to reach a generation of young people? Then go find you a school somewhere and get in there with the gospel. Find out where young people gather and go there and spend time building a relationship and a friendship with them and leading them to the Lord Jesus Christ. Stop using your social media to gossip and talk about things you ought not talk about and use it instead as a platform to get the gospel message out. If you want to find teenagers where they are, that's where they are. When I look at the future, my heart is stirred. What will become of my children? My children. Look, I've got a teenager. What will become of my teenager? And what will become of the teenager halfway around the world that is her age, that has no Christian home and has no Christian school and has no church like this one? What will become of those kids? He saw, he was stirred. Number three, look at verse 22. Then Paul stood. He stood. He stood in the midst of Mars Hill and said, and he goes on to give the gospel. Here's what's so fascinating to me. Everybody wants to concentrate on his sermon at Mars Hill, but if you back up just two or three verses, you know what you're going to find? You're going to find him doing the same thing in the marketplace. Now get this. He did not just stand on Mars Hill. He stood in the marketplace. He did not just stand when it was his turn to preach the sermon. He stood in every conversation he had. He did not just stand one day. He stood every day. Some of you are thinking right now, when I get out of here, I'm going to start a youth ministry somewhere. I'm going to have a youth rally. I'm going to have a youth. Great, I hope you'll do all of those things. But what about standing where you are? How many of you work a job in this area and at your place of employment, there's at least one teenager or student that works there? Would you raise your hand? Well, why don't you start in your marketplace today? See, we're all waiting on some big event. The big event mentality has consumed American churches and controlled American youth ministry, and it's become an American thing, not an Acts thing. It's become a modern thing, not a Bible thing. We're all waiting on a big event. We're all waiting on a world-famous evangelist. And I submit to you, while we're waiting on that, God is waiting on us to start standing where we are in the gap in our generation. Now, you can't reach everybody, but you can reach somebody. And you can't do everything, but you can do something if you're willing to stand. One more word and I'm done. Verse 22, then Paul stood in the midst of Mars Hill and said. He saw, he was stirred, he stood, and he spoke. And what did he speak? It's all about God. He moved from the known to the unknown. He went all the way back and he started with the God who created the world, who created all these things. He walked over to their altar that said to the unknown God and said, see that right there? And they said, yes. He said, let me tell you about him. I love that. Him declare I unto you. Look at me, please. Kids out there, they know there's something bigger than them. They don't know his name. They don't know what he did for them. But they know there's something to life they have not yet found.
And somebody's got to say, I want to tell you what that unknown thing is. The thing you've been hunting and searching is the one who made you and gave your life. And I love the simplicity of this. He goes all the way back to creation, comes all the way forward to Christ. He starts with how they got here and the fact someday they're going to stand before that Creator in judgment, but that Creator loves them. There's a generation of kids dying for love. Not superficial, sensual lust, not touchy-feely, emotional mess, real sacrificial love that only comes from God. And somebody's got to speak up and tell them about it. Now we're all nervous because we know some of them are not going to take it and some of them are going to laugh. You're right. Would you look at the rest of the passage in Acts 17? The Bible says in verse number 32, and when they heard of the resurrection of the dead, some mocked. Others said, we will hear thee again of this matter. There will always be some who mock. There will always be some who delay. Would you notice the beauty of verse 34? I love this. Howbeit, certain men clave unto him and believed, among the which was Dionysius the Areopagite and a woman named Damaris. I like this phrase, look at it, and others with them. Could I tell you this morning, somewhere out there today, there's a Dionysius and a Damaris. Somewhere out there in this generation today, there are others like them that are just waiting on somebody to tell them about Jesus Christ. You're not living in Jerusalem. You're not living in Antioch. You are living in Athens. The same gospel that made the impact in Jerusalem and the same gospel that made the impact in Antioch will make the impact in Athens if we just let God use us. And I say again, something. Not out there, not some vague, nebulous something. Something in us has to change. I was sitting on an airplane the other day next to a man. My flight was canceled and I got put on another flight. I was fussing all the way to the plane, fussing as I got on it, flight canceled, trip changed. I sit down next to a man who's sleeping and I was glad because I didn't want to talk to anybody. A few minutes we took off and the man finally stirred and we started a conversation. I found out he was a businessman from Austin, Texas, and he wanted to know what I did, and I told him, and I said, do you go to church anywhere in Austin? He said, no, I'm not really much into religion. Then he went off on a little tirade about churches, you know, just wanting money and all that. And I'd heard that little speech before by lots of people. When he finished, I said, you know, I agree with you. He said, excuse me? I said, I think you're exactly right. I said, all this talk just about money, I said, there's got to be more to it than that. And I said, I'm not much for religion either. I said, you know, religion's really empty and futile. I said, well, let me tell you about somebody that someone had told me about years ago. Great big guy, sharp businessman. He listened to every word I said. When we got to the end, I said to that man, I said, now look, that's what I'm talking about. That's what I'm going to talk to these people about on this trip. I said, are you interested in that? He said, I am. He bowed his head, trusted the Lord as his Savior. He looked up at me with tears in his eyes and stuck his hand out and he said, I want to thank you. He said, I got a Bible at home somewhere. He said, I don't know where it is, but I'm going to promise you I'm going to dig it out when I get home. And he said, I got a group of friends, and he said, they've been after me to go to church, and he said, I'm going to go with them Sunday. He said, my wife, he said, she's not a Christian. I gave him one of our tracts and he said, I'm going to take this home, share this with her. I got off that plane. I thought about that man dozens of times the last few days. God canceled a flight. Put me on a different plane. Changed my plans to put me next to a man that was lost. Because God loved him. I didn't love his soul.
but Jesus did. And I want you to know where you work today, where you serve this summer, and where you buy gas this afternoon, there's a whole generation of people that are lost with one idea of religion in their mind because they don't know. They don't know any better. And they just need somebody living in Athens to give them the truth.

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Ain't a thing in this world that compares to Jesus. He is the best there's ever been. Oh, thank the Lord for him. I'm glad that he is what I could not be. Could have never paid the price. The debt was too high. I like that in Revelation chapter 5. What a sad sight. There's no one found worthy. There's no one found worthy, Brother Bowling, but then all of a sudden, there was one. Thank God there's one found worthy. And ever since then, I've just been claiming him. And it's been working good. And it'll keep working mighty fine. Thank God for a spotless lamb. I want to sing about what I'm thankful for. This song just sort of says, thank God for these things.

Keep that dial set to 8:10 a.m., the best sound in South Georgia. Next, we've got a Southern Gospel Bluegrass favorite by Last Hour Bluegrass, He Guides My Way. 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
1: With SRN News, I'm Ron Taylor. Iran has fired ballistic missiles and drones toward Bahrain and Kuwait. The U.S. said Saturday that it intercepted several aimed at Gulf allies and the Strait of Hormuz. Bahrain called on Tehran to stop what it called a serious escalation. Meanwhile, the Treasury Department is considering allowing Gulf allies to tap into frozen Iranian assets to pay for damages they sustained in the war. Authorities say a shooting near a busy street festival in Ohio has wounded at least 12, two critically. Toledo police say the shooting happened Saturday near the Old West End Festival, an annual gathering of live music and home tours in the historic district. The upcoming World Cup will feature 48 teams, 104 matches across the country, also Mexico and Canada. It also presents a massive security challenge. The World Cup involves more countries and games than ever before and kicks off next week. This is SRN News.

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1: Hello, everyone, and welcome to this Saturday edition of the Gospel Hour. I'm David Green, director of the Gospel Hour, inviting you to stay tuned with us for the entire program today, because we have a great old song for you, and we are continuing with our Saturday-only series on sanctification, as preached and taught by my late father, Dr. Oliver B. Green. 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
1: Direct us, our Father, as we open thy word to study today. May thy will be done. In Jesus' name, honor thy word, and may believers be built up in the faith. We'll thank thee, our Father, for the privilege of preaching thy word in the name of Jesus. For his sake, honor and glory, he is worthy. Amen. Yesterday, I said that God sanctifies us. God hath made Christ our sanctification. But we're called upon to sanctify ourselves. We're called upon to be holy and so forth. Now, I said that God will do for us what we cannot do for ourselves. But God expects us to do what we can. God expects us to do all that we can. And when we come to the place that we cannot do what God requires, then God supplies the power, the grace, the ability, and the strength to do that. Now, I said that God expects us to abstain from that which would destroy us. I used the illustration of my own body. I've been plagued with high blood for as long as I can remember. And I have had many close calls because of it. Now, as I said, my doctor told me that it's absolutely necessary to lose weight, and I'm doing it. I am doing it, and I'm going to do it. And he told me not to eat bread and, of course, sweets, and I am to abstain from these things. Well, now, we don't lock the bread up, and he didn't put me in a padded cell or a jail cell or in a hospital room and put a guard at the door to see to it that I didn't get any bread, sweets, the things that would make me gain weight. No, he expects me to use a little common sense. Now listen, beloved. God expects us to use our own common sense and ability, and when we come to the end of the way, so far as we're concerned, then God will do anything because he's able to give us victory over the world. Now, how do I abstain from eating bread? When I was reared on the farm and we had hot biscuits, and of course some of you people, we reached the whole country, and some of you don't know, I suppose, don't know what hot southern biscuits are. You don't know what it means, but I tell you, you've missed a lot. Amen. So I was reared on the farm, cornbread, hot biscuits, and I could go on, but I'm getting hungry now, so I guess I better get back to the Word of God. So how do I abstain? How do I abstain? Well, it just takes willpower. Willpower. And I mean, it takes willpower. Now, how do I abstain from that which I loved when I was a sinner? I loved to gamble. I did. We'd gamble on automobile tags, play cards, roll dice. I'd throw pennies at the line. I've gambled. I did gamble. I've been saved, of course. And I don't gamble now. But I did, and I loved it. Well, now, when I pass a place that has gambling machines, of course, we don't have them in our state, but if I lived where they have slot machines and dice tables and all of these things, how would I abstain from that? We do have liquor stores and wine shops and beer shops. How do I stay out of them? How do I stay out of them? If I love that one time, how do I abstain from it? Well, now listen. What God demands, God provides. Now, I said God expects us to do it. That's true. But now listen. Why do I have the desire to do it? Back yonder, when I was a sinner, I lived for the weekend. I worked hard all the week, and then from Friday night on till Monday morning, time to go to work, that was my holiday, and I lived for the weekend to drink and gamble and so forth. Now, how do I abstain from those things? I have in my heart a redemption. I have in my heart a new man. I have in this tabernacle of flesh the miracle of God's grace. And that word grace is the answer, because grace supplies all that the believer needs. And if you do not have victory over the world, you have no one to blame but yourself, because victory is yours if you want it bad enough. Now, Paul said, be not drunk with wine, wherein is excess, but be filled with the Spirit. Now, are you filled? All believers possess the Spirit. There's absolute, when anybody tells you can be saved apart from the Holy Spirit, don't you listen to them, beloved, because they don't know the Bible, and the chances are they're not saved themselves. Because except a man be born of Spirit, and if any man have not the Spirit, he's none of his. That which is born of Spirit is Spirit. So don't let anybody tell you that you can be born again or saved or redeemed apart from the Spirit. Now, within my heart, God placed or into my heart the Holy Spirit came, and he does come the minute, the split second, that we're born again. But am I filled with the Spirit? It's one thing to possess the Holy Spirit, and another thing to be filled or to allow the Holy Spirit to possess you. Now, how does that happen? In Ephesians 5:18, be not drunk with wine, wherein is excess, but be filled with the Spirit. In that same epistle, Paul said, abstain from the very appearance of evil. And in that same epistle, Paul said that God, or rather Christ, hath sanctified the church, that he might present it to himself a church without spot or wrinkle or any such thing. And that's what he wants us to be, without spot or wrinkle or any such thing. Now, how can that happen, all right? There's only one way, and God expects you to do it for yourself, that is the part you can, and then God does the rest. Now, abstain from the appearance of evil. Well, now, how can I do that? Well, God could strike me blind, you know, and then I wouldn't see evil, but that wouldn't be the answer. Because you can see with the inner eye, even though you were not seeing with the outer eye. If I were blind, that wouldn't settle it. That wouldn't be the answer. How do I abstain from the appearance of evil? What keeps me from standing in front of the liquor store gazing at the bottles? What keeps me from standing in front of the gambling room gazing at the cards and the dice? God put within me, when he redeemed me, the Holy Spirit. And if I will allow him, now you understand that, my friend, the Holy Spirit does not drive, he leads. Now, I'm going to read scripture to prove that, and I hope you'll stay with me and listen carefully. This I say then. Now, this is Galatians 5:16. Look at it. Galatians 5:16. This I say then, walk in the Spirit. Now, if I'm walking in the Spirit, he's not driving me. The Holy Spirit doesn't take a spiritual stick and drive you, nor does he take a spiritual rope and put it around your neck and drag you. But if you will walk, he will walk with you, and you can walk with him. We walk in the Spirit as ye shall not fulfill the lust of the flesh. See? This I say then, walk in the Spirit, and ye shall not fulfill the lust of the flesh. Now, how can I walk, or what makes it possible for me to walk in the Spirit? There's only one answer. I must be willing. Now, listen very carefully. There is no need for me to name some of the habits. I could name some of the habits. Some of you people, like I was guilty of eating too much, that's a sin. If I eat too much and die, if I get so fat and my blood goes so high that I have a hemorrhage or a stroke and I die, I'm just as guilty of destroying myself as a doper if they take an overdose of heroin and they die. Now, wait a minute. I'm talking about body. I'm not talking about spirit. I'm saved, and even though I should eat myself to death, you can do that. You can eat yourself to death. That's right. Now, listen, I'm trying to be practical. I'm trying to help you folks. And I've been plagued with this thing called diet for years. That's right. And I will be till I go on home to be with Jesus, because I am inclined, always have been, to be too heavy. Now, if I should die because of my overeating, I wouldn't go to hell. I'd lose my reward, that is, the reward that I could have if I would live on and serve God. Now, if the doper, of course, if a person takes an overdose of heroin, I doubt if they've ever been saved. I doubt that. If a person dies because of drinking too much liquor, too much strong drink, I doubt if they've ever been saved. I doubt it very much. I won't go into that, but I doubt it very, very much. And if they are not saved, they will be lost, not because they died from an overdose, but they'll be lost because they did not trust Jesus. Now, the thing that I'm trying to show you today is this. As God's children, God expects us to obey the Spirit, to allow Him to lead us and guide us in the paths of righteousness for the namesake of Jesus, and we are His children, therefore we bear His name, Christian. And God wants us to be sanctified, holy, W-H-O-L-L-Y, and H-O-L-Y, that is, Christ is my holiness, and God wants me to allow Him to be the possessor of all that I am and all that I have, in order to bring honor and glory to God in the name of Jesus. Now, listen to the rest of this in Galatians, and I believe if you will study this after I leave the radio and study it carefully and prayerfully, I believe you'll find much strength. This I say then, walk in the Spirit, you shall not fulfill the lust of the flesh. For the flesh lusteth against the Spirit, and the Spirit against the flesh. These are contrary one to the other, so that you cannot do the things ye would. Now, you see? You see? Now, I don't care how redeemed you are, and of course, there's only one way to be redeemed, and you're redeemed perfectly. But you may be redeemed, but my friend, there'll be a warfare in your body between your flesh and the Holy Spirit. There'll be a warfare as long as you live. And if you think you have conquered the flesh, and the flesh will never bother you again, you look out. You're in trouble. You're in bad trouble. One of these days, the devil will catch you unaware, and you'll find yourself guilty of that which will bring shame and disgrace and reproach upon the name of Jesus and bring sorrow to your heart, like David was sorry and heartbroken, and he died with a broken heart because of the sin he committed when he allowed the devil to get the upper hand. Now, if you think you've conquered the flesh, God pity you. The only one that can conquer the flesh is the Holy Spirit. And the only way He can give you victory is for you to be willing and for you to allow Him to have full sway in your mind, in your heart, and in the members of your body. Read on. But if ye be led by the Spirit, ye are not under the law. Now, some of you may remember what I said a moment ago. He doesn't put a rope around your neck. No, He doesn't tie you with a rope. He doesn't put handcuffs on you. You are free. If the Son of God sets you free, you're free. I mean by that, if you will hear His still small voice and follow, He'll lead you in the paths of righteousness, but He's not going to put handcuffs on you and drag you or a rope around your neck. No. Now, the works of the flesh are manifest. Here they are. They are made known. They are advertised. They are displayed. Here they are. Idolatry, witchcraft, hatred, variance, emulation, wrath, strife, sedition, heresy, envy, murder, drunkenness, revelings, and such like. Anything else like that, see? Adultery, fornication, uncleanness, lasciviousness. Well, some Christians will consign a person straight to hell for adultery or fornication, but they will not notice that little word wrath, strife, hatred. They won't notice that. Envy. They consign a man to hell for getting drunk, but they don't notice that little word hatred, that little word strife. You know, you may not die as fast with strife in your heart as liquor in your stomach, but They're in the same category, see. You may not die as quickly hating somebody as you'll die with an overdose of heroin, but they're in the same category, let's face it. And we are so willing and so ready and so anxious to condemn the other man for what he does, but we are not willing to look at ourselves and let the Holy Spirit show us what we should lay aside. Let us lay aside every sin and every weight and the sin which does so easily beset us. Let us lay it aside. If I'm doing something that's destroying my body, if I'm eating too much, let me push the food aside and let me be reasonable and temperate. If I'm drinking something, if I'm using something that's destroying me with lung cancer or ulcers or heart trouble, if I'm doing something, let me lay it aside. Lay aside every weight and the sin which does so easily beset us. Run with patience. All right? Of the which I tell you before, tell you now, that in times past, that they which do such things shall not inherit the kingdom of God. But the fruit of the Spirit, now here you are, the fruit of the Spirit is love, joy, peace, long-suffering, gentleness, goodness, faith, meekness, temperance. Against such there is no law. No law against joy, love, gentleness, long-suffering, peace, goodness, meekness, faith, temperance. No law against temperance, no. No law. So the only way for you to abstain from the world, abstain from the appearance of evil, abstain from drink, abstain from dope, abstain from lust, abstain from destroying yourself at the dinner table. The only way to abstain from these things is to be filled with the Spirit, to be led by the Spirit, to be in complete submission to the Spirit. Yield your members, yield your eyes, your hands, your feet, your tongue, your ears, yield, you yield. Don't expect God to knock you in the head and knock you unconscious and drag you or force you, but yield your eyes, yield your feet, yield your hands, and let God sanctify them and use them to glorify His name, instead of bringing reproach. Now, God sanctifies us positionally, and He does it perfectly when we are redeemed. But He calls upon us to sanctify ourselves. He calls upon us to set ourselves apart from the world, in the world, but not of the world. Therefore, love not the world. Abstain from the appearance of evil. Have no fellowship with the unfruitful works of darkness. And that is your part. You do this as you allow the Holy Spirit to fill you and control you. Yield to Him. You do it. You yield to Him. And He'll do the rest. But you must be willing and you must do. I'm talking to believers now. I'm talking to born-again believers. Are you consecrated, dedicated, fully surrendered to God? If you're not, beg you to fall down upon your knees now and yield your body to God and ask God to set your body apart, your mind, all that you are, and use you to glorify the name of Jesus. Kind Father, may this be the moment when many hundreds of believers will fall down upon their knees and surrender all to Thee. May this be the moment when some poor lost sinner will be born again, that soul that's nearest hell, that soul that is under conviction. Save them by Thy grace. For Jesus' sake, He's worthy. Amen.
2: Friends, this is David Green once again. Every week we get letters, emails, or phone calls asking, could I have a copy of yesterday's program or the one from last week, and so on. And you may do that. 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And I urge you to let us know. 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Now, Offer I contains two books by my father and our most popular soul-winning booklet. And we're going to send you five copies of that to get you started. And as I said, all of this is for you if you simply ask for it, Offer I, and send a donation of at least $15. And if you do that, I'm going to first send you the book by my dad entitled By Grace, a 188-page hardback book containing that sermon plus four others. They are The Believer's Position in Grace. No barriers, no limitations, no secrets, no obstacles. Then two birds based on Leviticus 14 and the threefold parable based on Luke 15. Then we have I Am the Door, another book by Dr. Green containing seven messages, 171 pages long. Finally,

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Hope you're enjoying the good gospel music today. 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And we love this one around here. Legacy 5, Hello After Goodbye. 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
1: With SRN News, I'm Ron Taylor. Iran has fired ballistic missiles and drones toward Bahrain and Kuwait. The U.S. said yesterday that it intercepted several aimed at Gulf allies in the Strait of Hormuz. Bahrain calling on Tehran to stop what it's called a serious escalation. Meanwhile, the Treasury Department is considering allowing Gulf allies to tap into frozen Iranian assets to pay for damages they sustained in the war. Authorities say a shooting near a busy street festival in Ohio last night has wounded at least 12 people. Toledo police say the shooting happened yesterday near the Old West End Festival, an annual gathering of live music and home tours in a historic district. Deputy Police Chief Joe Hefferman says it appears that at least two people fired weapons and they were probably shooting at each other. Two of the victims are in critical condition at this hour. You'll find more on these stories at srnnews.com. This is SRN News.
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Up next, we've got a great song for you, The Clark Family, Bragging on Jesus. 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

Oh yes, that was none other than the Happy Goodmans with I'm Living in Canaan Now. Up next, the Inspirations, Ark of Grace.

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1: With SRN News, I'm Ron Taylor. A tragic update about an American student who disappeared in Japan.
2: The body of the Auburn University student who went missing in Japan has been found. 20-year-old James Weston Higginbotham went missing a week ago on a family vacation. His mother tells Fox News the family members separated after some bickering, and Weston took a train to go on a hike and explore. His cell phone went dark, and then a massive search had been ongoing. His parents say Weston loved nature and was an avid hiker.
1: Correspondent Laura Winters. Female Navy officers say they fear a career cap after Defense Secretary Hegseth cuts women from the promotions list.
3: Several female Navy officers say they see Defense Secretary Pete Hegseth's recent intervention in a promotions list as a sign their careers now have a ceiling. The Navy had selected 31 sailors to promote from the rank of captain to one-star admiral. But Hegseth cut 9 people, including all 3 women, from the list. That's according to a defense official who spoke on condition of anonymity. The Associated Press spoke with 8 female Navy officers. They say they now worry for the future generation of female military leaders. The more junior officers say if they rose too far in the ranks, their careers could become politicized. I'm Julie Walker.
1: There are reports that foreign and linked social media campaigns may be shaping local fights over U.S. data centers.
4: Multiple AI industry groups, Republican lawmakers, and policy watchdogs are alleging China-linked accounts are amplifying opposition to data center projects online, prompting calls for a congressional probe. Supporters warn such funding can mask foreign influence, spread misinformation, and threaten critical infrastructure planning and local economies. Ken Lorman reporting.
1: This is SRN News. The Museum of the Bible celebrates America.
5: The popular institution in Washington, D.C. will host a series of events to mark the country's 250th year. The Bible and America 250 will include new exhibits, a lecture series, and a theater production based on the faith of George Washington. Museum spokesman Anthony Schmidt tells the Christian Post, quote, "The Bible was just such an immense cultural authority during the founding era. Writings of that time just dripped with biblical imagery and allusions." Michael Harrington reporting.
1: The United States is prepared to provide $100 million in assistance to Cuba, but Secretary of State Marco Rubio says neither the Cuban government nor its military would be allowed to manage its distribution. Instead, only faith-based groups and humanitarian organizations would be allowed to deliver the aid. Experts say the plan should work. Protestant and evangelical churches, including Baptist and Assemblies of God communities, maintain extensive networks across Cuba. This is SRN News. Anthropic is proposing that top AI companies coordinate a way to pause the development of advanced AI systems if they become too dangerous.
6: The company behind the Claude chatbot says the technology is improving so quickly that there's a risk humans could lose control. In a blog post Thursday, Anthropic suggests giving the world an option to slow or temporarily pause AI development. The company plans to research ways to implement this pause, noting that AI models are getting faster, doubling their task capabilities every 4 months. This rapid advancement could lead to AI designing its own successors, raising control concerns. Keith Peters, Washington.
1: The upcoming World Cup will feature 48 teams and 104 matches across the United States, Mexico, and Canada. It also presents a massive security challenge. The World Cup involves more countries and games than ever before and kicks off next week. More details at srnnews.com. I'm Ron Taylor.
7: Here was your forecast on WZYN, 8:10 a.m., the Old Ship of Zion. We're going to cruise through the afternoon with lots of sunshine today. A high this afternoon will be in the lower 90s, low 70s with cloudy skies tonight. Limited sunshine, low to mid-90s Monday, and a few isolated showers and storms Tuesday. I'm meteorologist Sally Russell on WZYN, 8:10 a.m. and online at WZYN.org.

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1: With SRN News, I'm Ron Taylor. Israeli airstrikes on southern Lebanon Saturday killed 9 people, including 3 Lebanese military members. This according to the Lebanese army and state media. Lebanon's president condemning the strike as a violation of sovereignty. An airstrike on a vehicle killed a brigadier general, a captain, and another soldier. The Israeli military said it targeted a vehicle moving suspiciously near soldiers. Another strike killed 6 people in a village the Iranian-backed Hezbollah militant group has rejected, the latest ceasefire that was brokered by the U.S. Iran has fired ballistic missiles and drones toward Bahrain and Kuwait. That's according to Bahrain's government. The U.S. said yesterday that it intercepted several aimed at Gulf allies and the Strait of Hormuz. Bahrain called Tehran to stop what it called a serious escalation. Iran said it targeted the U.S. military, and its foreign ministry accused the U.S. of attacking surveillance facilities as well. This is SRN News.
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0: Lay down in peace and sleep, for thou, Lord, only makest me dwell in safety. The Lord will give strength unto his people. The Lord will bless his people with peace. Great peace have they which love thy law, and nothing shall offend them. Thou wilt keep him in perfect peace, whose mind is stayed on thee, because he trusteth in thee. Peace I leave with you. My peace I give unto you. Not as the world giveth, give I unto you. Let not your heart be troubled, neither let it be afraid. These things I have spoken unto you, that in me ye might have peace. In the world ye shall have tribulation, but be of good cheer. I have overcome the world. Then said Jesus to them again, Peace be unto you. As my Father hath sent me, even so send I you. Therefore, being justified by faith, we have peace with God through our Lord Jesus Christ, by whom also we have access by faith into this grace wherein we stand, and rejoice in hope of the glory of God. For to be carnally minded is death, but to be spiritually minded is life and peace. But the fruit of the Spirit is love, joy, peace, long-suffering, gentleness, goodness, faith, meekness, temperance. Against such there is no law. For the kingdom of God is not meat and drink, but righteousness and peace and joy in the Holy Ghost. For he that in these things serveth Christ is acceptable to God and approved of men. Let us therefore follow after these things which make for peace.
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We're so grateful to be here this morning behind the radio mic. And what a blessing to have you here with us early this morning. And as is our normal practice, let us begin with a word of prayer. Heavenly Father, we ask you and we come before thee humbly, asking that your power and your blessing be behind every song and every sermon. Work in people's life. Oh, we never know who is being touched through the broadcasting of WZYN. 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I pray they'd receive it today. 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In Christ's name we pray. Amen. I appreciate you being a listener. I pray you enjoy all the broadcasting here today on WZYN.

0: And now for a word fitly spoken. Taking the high road is not choosing between the good and the bad. It is choosing between the good and the best. And the best is the unending pursuit of Jesus Christ. Dr. Clarence Sexton, pastor of Temple Baptist Church and president of the Crown College.
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0: We are grateful to God to know that you're listening today. We pray that the music, the preaching, and all the broadcasting would be a stream of blessing to you. We've got a bluegrass gospel favorite up next, Primitive Quartet, Walking in the Highway.

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1: With SRN News, I'm Ron Taylor. Reports of intercepted Iranian missiles and drones targeted at Bahrain and Kuwait.
2: Air raid sirens in Bahrain as Iranian missiles and drones head for Gulf neighbors, including Kuwait. Bahrain's government says those missiles were intercepted and called on Iran to immediately cease attacks on its Gulf neighbors. The statement came hours after the U.S. military said it shot down Iranian ballistic missiles and drones launched toward the Strait of Hormuz and Gulf Arab allies on Friday, and struck some of the Islamic Republic's coastal surveillance radar sites in response. I'm Julie Walker.
1: Ebola is affecting the lives of Congolese citizens.
3: A wedding in Bunia, Congo, where Ebola continues to strike down citizens. The bride says she was disappointed when only 50 people out of 300 guests were allowed to enter the church. But Bunia, in eastern Ituri province, is where Congolese officials say many of the Ebola cases in the country exist. Authorities in the country are calling it an act of community transmission after 71 new cases were confirmed within 24 hours. I'm Donna Water.
1: Authorities say a shooting near a community festival in Toledo, Ohio, wounded at least 12 people, with two in critical condition. The Toledo Police Department said the shooting happened near the Old West End Festival, an annual gathering of live music and home tours in a historic district of the city. The department said an active search is underway for those responsible. The body of an Auburn University student who had been missing in Japan for a week has been found. James Higginbotham was on a family trip when he disappeared, leading to a search by police and local volunteers. This is SRN News.
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1: With SRN News, I'm Ron Taylor. The U.S. has intercepted Iranian missiles and drones fired at Gulf allies, Bahrain and Kuwait.
2: Air raid sirens in Bahrain as Iranian missiles and drones head for Gulf neighbors, including Kuwait. Bahrain's government says those missiles were intercepted and called on Iran to immediately cease attacks on its Gulf neighbors. The statement came hours after the U.S. military said it shot down Iranian ballistic missiles and drones launched toward the Strait of Hormuz and Gulf Arab allies on Friday, and struck some of the Islamic Republic's coastal surveillance radar sites in response. I'm Julie Walker.
1: Authorities in St. Petersburg, Russia, have told residents there to stay indoors after a large-scale Ukrainian drone attack targeted the city.
3: This attack highlights Kyiv's growing ability to strike deep inside Russia. The governor of St. Petersburg says three people sustained minor injuries. He also warns of possible mobile internet disruptions. Russia's defense ministry says its air defenses shot down 376 Ukrainian drones.
1: Correspondent Andrew Stewart. Authorities say a shooting near a busy street festival in Ohio has wounded at least 12 people. Toledo police say the shooting happened yesterday near the Old West End Festival, an annual gathering of live music and home tours in a historic district. Deputy Police Chief Joe Heffernan says it appears that at least two people fired weapons and they were probably shooting at each other. Two of the victims are in critical condition at this hour. The New York Knicks lead the San Antonio Spurs 2-0 in NBA Finals. The Knicks beat the Spurs 105-104 in a nail-biter in San Antonio Friday night to win their 13th straight playoff game. Game 3 heads back to Madison Square Garden Monday night, where President Trump plans to be in attendance. This is SRN News. Correspondent Michael Harrington reports on a new study of sermons and social issues.
4: It comes from the Pew Research Center, and it finds that white evangelical Protestants who attend church regularly are most likely to hear the pastor mention abortion or homosexuality from the pulpit. Catholics, on the other hand, are more likely to hear about abortion or immigration. Amongst white mainline Protestants, sermons are more likely to mention a wide range of issues, including those mentioned, as well as Israel, the Iran war, and the environment. Michael Harrington reporting.
1: Lawmakers in Ghana have passed a bill that would impose prison terms of up to 10 years for people who promote LGBT activities, reviving legislation that's long been promoted by religious groups in the West African country. The legislation, which expected to be signed into law by President John Mahama, would also impose prison terms of 3 years for people who engage in LGBT acts. A similar bill was passed in Ghana 2 years ago, but never signed by the president. This is SRN News. The Chicago Bears may be moving their stadium out of Illinois.
5: The decision came down after a proposal for tax breaks and financial incentives stalled in the Illinois legislature. The Bears Board of Directors voted to move forward with a project in Hammond, Indiana. That's about 22 miles south of the current facility. Local state representative Cam Buckner said he'd been talking to Bears CEO Kevin Warren and suggested that Illinois might still be on the table. The Bears have played in Chicago since 1921 and Soldier Field since 1971. I'm Jennifer King.
1: The Treasury's Financial Crimes Unit is warning banks about the risks of serving people living in the country illegally. This is part of the Trump administration's efforts to tighten immigration controls. The Financial Crimes Enforcement Network issued guidance Friday following an executive order by President Trump in May. The order requires banks to scrutinize customer citizenship more closely. More details at srnnews.com. I'm Ron Taylor.
6: Here with your forecast on WZYN, 810 a.m., the old ship of Zion. Going to cruise through the afternoon with lots of sunshine today. A high this afternoon will be in the lower 90s, low 70s with cloudy skies tonight. Limited sunshine, low to mid 90s Monday, and a few isolated showers and storms Tuesday. I'm meteorologist Sally Russell on WZYN, 810 a.m. and online at WZYN.org.
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1: With SRN News, I'm Ron Taylor. The New York Knicks lead the San Antonio Spurs 2-0 in the NBA Finals. The Knicks beat the Spurs 105-104 in a nail-biter in San Antonio Friday night to win their 13th straight playoff game. Game 3 heads back to Madison Square Garden Monday, where President Trump plans to be in attendance, among other celebrities. The upcoming World Cup will feature 48 teams and 104 matches across the United States, Mexico, and Canada. It's also representing a massive security challenge. The World Cup involves more countries and games than ever before, and it kicks off Thursday amid global tensions and mounting political violence. Authorities say a shooting near a busy street festival in Ohio has wounded at least 12 people. Toledo police say the shooting happened yesterday near the Old West End Festival, an annual gathering of live music and home tours in Toledo's historic district. This is SRN News.
2: It's time now for the Gospel Trumpet radio broadcast. The Gospel Trumpet comes to you from Goose Creek, South Carolina, and is a ministry of Open Door Bible Baptist Church, where Derek Farmer is pastor. You are invited to join us for the Gospel Trumpet every week at this same time. 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

0: Wednesday evening, and then we were back here this morning, and I want to go back again this evening. I don't know how long we'll be here. I didn't plan it this way, but the Lord knows what He's doing, and I want to be obedient to Him. The Bible does say in Psalm 19, verse 14, "Let the words of my mouth and the meditation of my heart be acceptable in thy sight, O Lord, my strength and my redeemer." Hebrews chapter 2, verse number 1. The Bible says, "Therefore, we ought to give the more earnest heed to the things which we have heard, lest at any time we should let them slip. For if the word spoken by angels was steadfast, and every transgression and disobedience received a just recompense of reward, how shall we escape if we neglect so great salvation, which at the first began to be spoken by the Lord, and was confirmed unto us by them that heard Him? God also bearing them witness, both with signs and wonders, and with divers miracles, and gifts of the Holy Ghost, according to His own will. For unto the angels hath He not put in subjection the world to come, whereof we speak. But one in a certain place testified, saying, What is man that thou art mindful of him? And the Son of Man that thou visitest him? Thou madest him a little lower than the angels, thou crownest him with glory and honor, and didst set him over the works of thy hands. Thou hast put all things in subjection under his feet. For in that he put all in subjection under him, he left nothing that is not put under him. But now we see not yet all things put under him. But we see Jesus, who was made a little lower than the angels for the suffering of death, crowned with glory and honor, that he, by the grace of God, should taste death for every man. For it became him for whom are all things, and by whom are all things, in bringing many sons unto glory, to make the captain of their salvation perfect through sufferings. For both he that sanctifieth and they who are sanctified are all of one, for which cause he is not ashamed to call them brethren, saying, I will declare thy name unto my brethren. In the midst of the church will I sing praise unto thee. And again, I will put my trust in him. And again, behold, I and the children which God hath given me. For as much then as the children are partakers of flesh and blood, he also himself likewise took part of the same, that through death he might destroy him that had the power of death, that is, the devil, and deliver them who through fear of death were all their lifetime subject to bondage. For verily he took not on him the nature of angels, but he took on him the seed of Abraham. Wherefore in all things it behooved him to be made like unto his brethren, that he might be a merciful and faithful high priest in things pertaining to God, to make reconciliation for the sins of the people. Verse 18, for in that he himself hath suffered being tempted, he is able to succor them that are tempted. We're going to stop our reading there again tonight, and let's very quickly remind you of where we have been. We started out looking at the steadfastness of the word, and I'm not going to even mention my sub points lest I get hung up there and preach all of that again. And then we began this morning looking at the recompense of reward in verse number 3. We were pounding on dealing with that phrase where it says, how shall we escape if we neglect so great salvation? We looked at the neglect of receiving or accepting the gift of salvation, and then we looked at the neglect of growth that many people have after they are born again. You'd be amazed the number of people that claim to have been saved for many years and have never read this book all the way through, cover to cover. That's a sad commentary. If you're saved by the grace of God, you should read through that book on a regular basis. And everybody said, amen, that's exactly right. Why is that? God only wrote one book. And we ought to read it over and over and over again. Amen. We looked at the neglect of submission, the neglect of sanctification, and the neglect of service. I want to pick up tonight in the latter part of verse number 3, where the Bible said, which at the first began to be spoken by the Lord and was confirmed unto us by them that heard him. Verse 4, God also bearing them witness, both with signs and wonders, and with divers miracles, and gifts of the Holy Ghost, according to his own will. Now we find in these verses the confirmation of the sender of these messages, where the Bible said God also bearing them witness. Now I want to take just a moment right here and make a statement, and I hope you'll take it to heart tonight. When God confirms something, you don't need any further confirmation. I don't need the approval of anybody else. I don't need anybody else to say, yes, that is right. Now, it's good, Brother Bo. It's good when people do confirm and do say that's right and they say amen. But the reality is when we have the truth of the Word of God and God has put his seal of approval, he has put his confirmation on his Word, that's all we need. At that point in time, all you and I that are saved need to do is take that book, put it under our arm, and take off running for the glory of God to fulfill his will and his purpose in our life. Amen. I'm afraid a lot of times we become intimidated by people that we think are maybe smarter than us. And Uncle Gerald, if that be the case, then I should be intimidated by about everybody. I think everybody smarter than I am. I'm about on the lowest rung as far as intelligence is concerned. But when I look at the Word of God, when I take God's book that he has given to us and he has promised us over and over again that it is infallible, that it is inspired, that it is preserved, that's all I need. Amen. Now let me insert this while I'm here. Some people take that and they go to seed on it. How many of you understand that phrase, go to seed? That's a country boy phrase, go to seed. When you let your grass grow and it grows up high enough that it begins to sprout seed pods at the top of that? You've probably got a neighbor like that don't ever mow their grass. You know what I'm talking about, don't you? But they're going to seed, that's what that is. Some people, they will take a particular thought or a particular subject and they will go to seed on that topic or subject, never depart from that. Another term we use is hobby horse. We need to be careful about getting on a hobby horse and not going any other direction, but deal with the whole Word of God. Deal with everything that God had to say. You still with me here? Amen. So that's exactly right. But I want us to look tonight at this passage. There are several things said, and I have alluded, I think, a little bit to this, but I want to get into it just a little bit more this evening. In verse number 4, he said this. He said, God also bearing them witness, look at this, with signs and wonders and with divers miracles and gifts of the Holy Ghost according to his own will. Now, there are those that will take that verse, that particular passage, and they will run scared with it, you might say. they allow what the Bible is teaching regarding these matters, these gifts of the Holy Ghost, God's working and in confirmation, dealing in the lives of men, and they come up somehow thinking that it's spooky stuff, that it's the Twilight Zone stuff. But here's reality. I want you to get this tonight. Everything that God has ever done in the church or with the church has always been done decently and in order. Amen. It's not a random thing. It's not something that is like an explosion, not at all. But rather, it is God working in and on and through his people, and it's always in an orderly fashion. Those gifts of the Holy Ghost, you don't have to scratch your head and wonder about that. God had all of that under control. He dealt with that. It was not a spontaneous thing that a man had control of, but rather it was the work of God, and it always was dealing with lost people. He was always had an individual dealing with lost people there. It was not even to the benefit of the saved, other than being encouraged by the fact that God is at work in the midst of the church. You and I should be encouraged by that fact. When God sees fit to move in his house, when he sees fit to bless us, to encourage us, to strengthen us. While we were singing the songs tonight, my heart was blessed by what we were singing. I appreciate the old hymns that we sing. I enjoy it. I'm thankful. I'm glad for that. And we should rejoice in that fact. Amen. I certainly believe that. Now, God's blessing and his presence was manifested, we're still in verse number 4, through signs and wonders, and look at this word, divers miracles. Now let me pause right there and give you a moment on that. The word divers in there is the same word that we today use as diverse or different. That's not, I've heard people take that word and try to twist it to mean something that God never intended for it to mean at all. But when he said divers miracles, it's just talking about multiple or different kinds of miracles that God performed. And yes, he did. God, to this day, can still do miracles. I say on a pretty regular basis that I believe in divine healing, but I do not believe in divine healers. If I believed in divine healers, then my next question is, why don't they go to the hospital? Why don't they go room to room through the nursing homes? Why don't they go room to room through the care units? Why don't they do that? But God blessed people with these gifts. He encouraged these. And the purpose of that was to reveal who he was. The other week, a week or two ago, I made this statement. I said, when man gets the glory, there is a performance taking place. But when God gets the glory, then we're involved in serving the Lord or ministering. You follow me on that? There's a lot of times that we try, you recall in the scriptures, there was it Simon, Miss Margie? Was it Simon? Not Simon Peter, but was it Simon that wanted to pay money to get the power of the Holy Ghost, wanted to be filled with the Holy Ghost? And he was rebuked harshly because of that. Why? Because that's a work of God, and God is in control of that. God is the one that dictates all the parameters surrounding that, and as we mentioned, I think this morning, or maybe it was Wednesday night, that the apostolic gifts are not even in effect today. You'll not find that going on today. Why is that? Well, to be an apostle, you have to have seen Jesus with your own eyes, and nobody here has. nobody on this earth has. There's a whole lot of people on TV and radio that tell you they're apostles, but they're not a biblical apostle because they haven't laid eyes on Jesus. And everybody said, amen, that's exactly right. So we find that the Lord used these different things, the gifts of the Holy. Don't get afraid. Don't get nervous when you see these things mentioned here. This is, again, this is not something that's wild and out of control, but it's work according to the will of God. He has everything perfectly in control, and I trust you understand that. He chose at times to use tools or even a mouthpiece to deliver his message, and I think that is clarified there in verse number 4. I want you to notice with me tonight, beginning in verse number 5. Look at it with me if you would, please. In verse number 5, he said this, "For unto the angels hath he not put in subjection the world to come whereof we speak. But one in a certain place testified, saying, What is man that thou art mindful of him? Or the son of man that thou visitest him? Thou madest him a little lower than the angels. Thou crownest him with glory and honor, and did set him over the works of thy hands. Thou hast put all things in subjection under his feet. For in that he put all in subjection under him, he left nothing that is not put under him. But now we see not yet all things put under him." Stop right there. As we begin looking at verse number 5, we find that it's plainly shown to us that basic, in modern terminology, we would say the angels aren't in charge. The angels, as mentioned, I guess on Wednesday night, are ministering spirits of the Lord, absolutely under his control. I mentioned this morning, there was an uprising of a third of the angels in heaven led by Lucifer, and they are now destined for the lake of fire because of the rebellion against God. An angel, you don't worship an angel, you don't exalt an angel, you don't lift. An angel is a ministering spirit of the Lord, and that's exactly what we're seeing here. He said they were not, everything was not put in subjection to the angels. They have a station, but being in leadership of everything, being in the position of God, that is not their position. That is not the station that God has put them in. And am I making sense? Y'all are just staring at me. Am I making sense? This means yes. This means no. This means I haven't the foggiest idea. Okay, all right. Let's move on. In verse number 6, and continuing through the first phrase of verse number 8, we're given a quotation. I told you Psalm 121, it's Psalm 8. Pardon me for my misspeak there. In verse number 8, he gives us a quotation, or in Psalm 8, we're given a quotation from there, and we see that man, as he is set over the works of God, and all things are put under his feet. Do you recall in Genesis when God created Adam, the Bible said that he put Adam basically in charge of all of creation. He was over all the animals. He was over all the creation that existed there, but understanding that Adam was under God. Follow that? Now let me chase that rabbit just for a moment. When we talk about subjection or submission, as we did this morning, there's a lot of times we, if we're not real careful, we'll have the tail wagging the dog. Everybody understand? That's another country phrase. Do I need to speak city to you folks tonight? Sometimes we get things out of order, the order that God intended. Let me speak to that just for a moment. When it comes to this matter of submission, in your life and mine, we men, for instance, if we're not careful, we'll run into the Bible where it says, "Wives, submit yourselves unto your own husbands." And that is biblical. That is right. And a wife should be under subjection to her husband. And if she is not, she is in rebellion against God. Why is that? Because she is to be in subjection to her husband,
1: and her husband is to be in subjection unto the Lord. A lot of times we get all of that out of kilter. We men, we like to say, buddy, I am the top dog. I'm in control. Oh, no. We're under the authority, under the leadership, under the direction of our Heavenly Father. And there's no way that our wives can properly submit to us until we men are properly submitted to the Lord. Well, that opens up a whole new can of worms, doesn't it? Well, that makes that being the big bad boss not look quite as appealing, but we are to be in submission to the Lord. And then our children are to be in submission to their parents, to their mom and their dad. And if I had a week, I could preach on that. I've seen a lot of homes where mom and dad were at odds. And the children are a whole lot smarter than we give them credit for. They would go to the parent that they were pretty sure would agree with them. And they wouldn't go to the parent that they were pretty sure would not agree with them. The softer of the two is the one they would go. Is everybody following me here? But children, they need to understand that when they go to mama or they go to daddy, they're going to mama and daddy. Mom and daddy has to be in agreement. Say, Pastor, how do we do that? Staying in the book, staying in the word, staying where you need to be on your knees with the Lord, being faithful to God. This matter of submission, it just gets bigger and bigger and bigger the longer that we look at it. Is that making sense to you tonight? We see him talking about this matter of submission. And then he said this in verse number 8, for in that he put all in subjection under him, he left nothing that is not put under him. But notice the phrase, there's a period there. And then he said, but now we see not yet all things put under him. Why does verse number 8 say that? What is the purpose of the wording that we see in verse number 8? Well, you don't have to be a rocket scientist or a brain surgeon to look around our world and see that there's a tremendous amount of rebellion that is going on right now. But that's not all. Sometimes if we're not careful, we'll start thinking that this is a new thing. It's not a new thing. It was around in the 60s. It was around in the 20s. It was around in the 1800s and 1700s and 1600s. It's been around throughout all of history. This matter of rebellion has always been around. The point I'm making is this. The entire world is not yet fully under subjection unto the Lord. But it will be. Amen. Here's what the Bible says. The Bible says that every knee shall bow, and every tongue will confess that Jesus Christ is Lord to the glory of God the Father. You read the news, you watch the news, and you hear people say, well, I'm an atheist. I don't even believe there is a God. Now, let me do a timeout right there. I don't even believe there is such thing as an atheist. Even an atheist has to have brains enough to walk outside and look up at the sky, see the stars and the moon and the sun, see planet Earth, see all of creation. You study biology, you study human anatomy, and I'm telling you, friend, nobody is dumb enough to believe that that just happened. Right? I don't believe there for a moment that there are such things as they say they don't believe in God. I don't believe in them. I don't believe they're atheists. But one thing for certain, there's a bunch of the people that are yelling and screaming and hollering and carrying on that they don't believe in God. They will. The day will come, not only will they believe that God, but they will bow down to Him. They will confess with their mouth that Jesus Christ is Lord to the glory of God the Father. And they won't just be saying words. They will be absolutely convinced that what they are saying is true. Now, they may not believe it to the point that they've accepted Him in their heart, but they will understand the position that He has in this world. I assure you that is right.
0: And that's what we see in verse number 8. Amen. In verse number 9, here we go. There's a lot of things that we don't see or haven't seen or haven't seen yet. But look at verse number 9. He said in verse number 9, let's read verse number 8 again. Thou hast put all things in subjection under his feet. For in that he put all in subjection under him, he left nothing that is not put under him. But now we see not yet all things put under him. So what do we see? Verse number 9. But we see Jesus. We see Jesus. Can I tell you tonight that if you ever get a good glimpse of the Lord, you say, oh, Pastor, I've never seen him with my eyes, neither have I. But I have seen him through faith. I trust and believe with all of my heart that he is who he says that he is. Brother Bo, I have no problems at all believing in the eternality of God the Father, God the Son, and God the Holy Ghost. I don't have any problems with that. I have no questions that need to be answered. I don't need any proof of that. I believe it with all of my heart. Pastor, how do you believe that? Why do you believe that? Because God said it.

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You can hear the Gospel Trumpet every week at this time on this same station. If you would like to correspond with the Gospel Trumpet, you may do so by writing the Gospel Trumpet, 406 Sarah Drive, Goose Creek, South Carolina, 29445. That's the Gospel Trumpet, 406 Sarah Drive, Goose Creek, South Carolina, 29445. 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
1: Well, welcome back to another installment of the Hedges and Highways radio broadcast. I'm your radio preacher evangelist, Robert Jones. It's a joy to be back with you. Hope you had a good week. We've had a blessed one, I do know that. It's been just a tremendous week in the house of the Lord. Appreciate all that the Lord did in the revivals that we were in and how He touched the hearts of people and all that He continues to do. Just a joy to watch it. Hopefully you are in your place and your services and that God moved in a mighty, mighty way. And then also, I pray that you'll be back in your services on Sunday morning, Sunday night, and Wednesday night. And of course, pastors, we are praying for you in the most definite way, asking God just to do a great work amongst your heart and in the heart of your congregation that God has entrusted you with in these days. Well, let's get back into the book of Revelation, and we are in Revelation chapter number 3, and we're looking at the aspect of, I guess you could say, the church of Smyrna. And as we are looking at this great church, not Smyrna, excuse me, Sardis, my apologies, Sardis, it says here in verse number 1, "And unto the angel of the church of Sardis write, These things saith he that has the seven spirits of God and the seven stars. I know thy works, that thou hast a name, that thou livest and art dead." And that is the key to that. "Be watchful and strengthen the things which remain that are ready to die, for I have not found thy work perfect before God. Remember therefore how thou has received and heard, and hold fast and repent." Well, isn't that a strong saying? "If therefore thou shalt not watch, I will come unto thee as a thief. Thou shalt not know what hour I will come upon thee. Thou hast a few names even in Sardis, which have not defiled their garments, and they shall walk with me in white, for they are worthy. He that overcometh, the same shall be clothed in white raiment, and I will not blot out his name out of the book of life, but I will confess his name before my Father and before his angels. He that has an ear, let him hear what the Spirit saith unto the churches." And last week we looked at, I guess you could say, the possession of God. Now, we didn't get far with it, because he says unto the angel of the church of Sardis, "These things saith he that hath the seven spirits of God." And we looked at that last week, and the seven stars. We looked at his possession, because he's talking to that church, and he's talking about the Spirit of God. And boy, how we need the Spirit of God in our day, don't we? We looked at Isaiah, that there shall come forth a rod out of the stem of Jesse, and a branch shall grow out of his roots. And then we see now that the Spirit of the Lord shall rest upon him. And he gives a list of the things of the Spirit of God. And he talks about the Spirit of the Lord, and it's the Spirit of wisdom, the Spirit of understanding. Do we not need these in our day? The Spirit of counsel, the Spirit of might, the Spirit of knowledge, and the Spirit of fear. And John, in John chapter 14, we looked at last week, how that he reveals the Spirit of God was to be what? The Comforter, our Helper, truth, the presence, the manifestation of Christ within the believer. And, of course, the Trinity and the Teacher and the peace of Christ. We spent time on that last week and how we need to have the Spirit of God in our lives and in our churches, because a lifeless and a dying church needs to seek Christ for the Spirit of God. It needs to have that quickening of the Spirit. I mean, we could have spent time on this. You know what we're lacking in our day? The convicting power of the Spirit. It's not that it's blessing. It's just that we're living in such a condition in our churches that we have about calloused ourselves to the convicting power of God. We need the fruit of the Spirit. We need the guidance of the Spirit. Boy, these are all things we need. We need the fire of the Spirit of God in our day. We need to be that witness and power of the Spirit. And so we see that we do need the Spirit of God. And you used to hear preachers preach on being filled with the Spirit, you know, and not be drunk with wine, whereas in excess, but be filled. How that if we be filled, we won't fulfill the lust of the flesh, and that we're the temple. I mean, I don't, the more I've been studying these churches, the more I'm realizing some things in our churches, and we don't fear the judgment seat of Christ in our day. And then we also, if we're saved, we just don't fear that we're the temple of the Spirit of God. We live our own lives, do our own things. Disobey God's word doesn't bother a lot of people anymore. It doesn't shake them anymore. And just as Paul says, nothing moves me. And I'm afraid we're in that position now that nothing moves us anymore. And then not only do we see the possession that he has the seven spirits, but then not only that, but he talks about the seven stars, which of course represents the pastors of the churches. And you got to realize that that we are, I guess you could say, that, you know, he's in control. When if he possesses it, he's in control of it. And as we would, if we was to take and look at these, and we probably should, I guess, to a degree, but you got to remember that God is in control. I don't know in this day, from what I'm hearing from some pastors, it's really scaring me because they're taking out the work of God in our churches. I'm afraid that our pastors, some pastors, not all, but some pastors are trying to do the work of God instead of allowing God to work through them. And do we need pastors? Oh, man, yeah. I mean, how many churches in our United States that are without pastors? Tons of them. And I'm praying God will call men to pastor, and that men will answer the God's call. And churches without pastors need to look more often to the hand of Christ and less often to men. And you say, well, if our church without pastors, pray. I mean, it is Christ that gives the star out of his own right hand. You know, you think about this, and these things saith he that hath the seven spirits of God and the seven stars. It is God and God alone. And we need pastors in our day, not entertainers. We need pastors that'll preach the word of God, not tickle the ears. We need some pastors that will have some that compassion and love, and yet preach it straight. We need those. But God says, I know thy work, that thou hast a name, that thou livest and art dead.

You know, I gotta be careful how I say this, I guess, but you know, when there's people that tell you that their church is growing and it's alive, but yet they're disqualified in so many things they do, aren't dead. That's just really the truth of that. And when you have people in your churches that will almost fist fight you for a pastor that is disqualified, aren't dead. I mean, that's just really what it has come down to in our days, that we have, that there is that notion in our day that, you know, we got churches that are dying churches. Now, I will say the Church of God's not dying, but we do have dying churches in our day. We got lifeless churches in our day. But yet the church head works. All sorts of programs, ministries, and activities. And bustling activity, if you think about it, they have a great reputation among other churches. Other churches look upon the church as being the progressive, alive, well-attended, well-liked, prosperous, busy, full of good fellowship, and it has a ministry for every age group, for every area of need throughout the community. It has works. It could even have the right beliefs and the right doctrines. But look at what God said. It says, I know thy works. But and they have a name that thou livest and art dead. It is living things still remain, but they too quickly will die. And how can a church be so active and yet well attended and so many ministries and yet be a dying church? What does that mean? Well, spiritually is what it means. Can I say in 2 Timothy, having a form of godliness, but denying the power thereof, from such, turn away. We have a lot of churches that have a form of godliness, may even have a touch of holiness, but they're denying the power thereof. They deny the power of God. Can I say a dying church will focus on rituals, ceremonies, instead of Jesus Christ? We go through rituals. We become a very ritualistic, ceremonial churches in our day. We don't change things because it's been tradition. And yet it has nothing to do with the Bible. We got plenty of ceremonies, but they don't have no Jesus. I mean, just like Samson didn't even know, wist not that the Lord departed from him. And I'm afraid a lot of our churches, we become so ritual, so ceremonial, we do the same thing over and over again, and yet we don't even realize that God's not there. They have no clue. And if God was to walk in their church, they would have no clue that he's even there. And dying churches usually focus upon activities instead of Jesus Christ. They've got all the activities in the world. You know, I read a, I guess you could say, a financial report out of a mega church in our area, and it just floored me. At this church, I think, spent almost $1 million on their youth program. And they put it out what it was, and that was going to Dollywood, a lot of entertainment. That is activities. But if you was to ask those young folks really anything about Jesus Christ, they probably couldn't tell you. And when you start looking for, well, what activities do you know when you go to a pastor, what activities do you have for the youth? That's really what they're talking about. Where you go for fun? What do you do for fun? Do you do a lot of activities outside and go here and go there? It's just activities. Instead of saying, you know, I'd really wish that you'd preach to my children.
they need to be

saved. Die in church. We become formal in worship instead of alive in Christ. Just go through the formalities. We conduct activities in order to keep the organization and going instead of learning about Christ. And not only that, but sharing about Christ. See, I mean, it's not hard to see a church that's alive but aren't dead. You hold services and activity for social fellowship instead of for spiritual growth and edification. You lose your zeal for witnessing, sharing Christ, and for seeing others grow. You'll become complacent, really lethargic, in studying God's Word, in your prayer life, and spiritual growth. You'll sit in a Bible class as a matter of form instead of hungering and thirsting after righteousness. To preach and to teach as a matter of form. To use a ministry as a means of livelihood instead of preaching and teaching to win and grow people in Christ. And we've got a lot of hirelings standing behind the pulpit today. They do it as a means of a job instead of a calling. And such an active church can seldom be convinced that it is dead and lifeless because of its bustling activities. And really what it's become down to is a performance-based ministry instead of a Christ-based ministry. It's all about performance. Numbers. You know, all about this and that. But Christ says it's dead. It's void of a spiritual life and energy. It's void of the Spirit of God. Its works are only activities, man-made and social, I guess you could say, activities instead of Christ activities. They don't have the Spirit of God, and His power isn't in them. We become a very performance-based in our churches that now our churches are, you know, paint the ceilings black, put the blue lights out, and it's all about production. That's all it is. I'm not against live streaming, but if your whole focus is built on live streaming, and being so polished in your churches instead of having the power of God in your churches. And there is a lot of polished out there, but no power. There is a lot of active, but boy, they don't have the authority of God's Word. Alive, but aren't dead. Christ said that, by the way. Not everyone that saith unto me, in Matthew 7:21, Lord, Lord, shall enter into the kingdom of heaven, but he that doeth the will of my Father which is in heaven. Matthew 15:8 says this, this people draw nigh unto me with their mouths and honor me with their lips, but their heart is far from me. I think that would be a good inventory aspect in your life. How's your heart towards God? Oh, you can raise your hands, and we know when to say amen. We know when to say glory to God. We know how to pray. We know how to say hallelujah, glory, amen. Preach on, preacher. We know how. And we know how to put on a good show in front of others. And God sees through all that. But their heart is far from me. If we was to really take an inventory of that, where is your heart? Do you read His Bible? Do you pray? Do you really have the heart to do that? Maybe your heart's far from God.
Maybe there are some churches that are listening to me right now. Boy, you've got it all down. You got her down there. And boy, we like to put them pictures on social media. Boy, we're having a good time. We're up hugging one another's neck and we're smiling. It's turned into nothing more than a country club. And we've got the country club mentalities in our churches. Oh, you may have a name that liveth, but art dead. And if you got to continuously sell your church by pictures on social media instead of letting God build the church, yeah, I know it's probably a tough pill to swallow, isn't it? But that's where we're at in our day. We think that we got to oversell ourselves. Oh, we're the friendliest church in the world. We look at our social media post. They're smiling when they're playing the piano. No, they're smiling because the camera's there. You know, and I'm running rabbit. Let me get back. But their heart's far from me. Matthew 7:6 says, he answered and said unto them, well hath Esaias prophesied of you hypocrites, as it is written, the people honoreth me with their lips, but their heart is far from me. Matthew just took it another step further and just called you a hypocrite, a role actor. And really, that's all it is. John 6:53 says this, verily, verily, I say unto you, except ye shall eat the flesh of the Son of Man and drinketh his blood, ye shall have no life in you. I mean, it's so many. I mean, we're living in a very overproductive day in our churches that we try to outshine one another. I'd rather have a church that honors God and not be known than to be known and not honor God at all. And there's many that's professing that they know God, but in works they deny him. And the Bible says in Titus 1:16, being abominable and disobedient unto every good work, reprobates. And I mean, we could spend more time on this, but I think we're in the days that, I mean, he told the church of Sardis, hey, I know thy works. Oh, you got a good name, but inside the four walls, dead. And not only that, but look at what he says here in verse 2. He says, be watchful. We need to get back to the aspect of what he wants us to do. And that word watchful, it means to arouse yourself and to keep awake. How do you know that you got a dead sleep or a dead church? You're sleeping. They need, that's what it, when it says, watch, be watchful. It means to arouse yourself. That's what the word watch means. You need to be awakened. You need to arouse themselves, to stir their minds and thoughts, to become alert, to be alive to the Lord Jesus Christ and to the Word of God. They needed to rethink what they are, and the church were, as a church were on this earth, what is their calling? Why are we meeting together as a church? Why were they claiming the name of Christ and doing works and carrying on ministries in the name of Christ? And by the way, the word watch is imperative. It's a commandment. And it's a command of Christ to a dying church. And this is what he wanted us to do, and it's present tense. A believer needs to be watchful. I mean, my pastor preaches a message at the beginning every year of being a worthy watchman. And if you're going to be a worthy watchman, you got to be alive. And we need to be a follower of Christ. And the believer is to always watch and to make sure that he is alive spiritually. The Bible says in Matthew 24, verses 42 through 43, what's the first thing it says? Watch therefore. You know, we need to be
that Goodman of the house. I mean, there's so many things here. I mean, Matthew 26:41, watch and pray that you enter not into temptation. The spirit indeed is willing, but the flesh is weak. We are, if you're going to be a watchman, you can't be sleeping on the job. You got to be alive. You got to be awake. So we got to be, I guess you could say, awake to do this. A lot of our churches are, they're pretty much lethargic in our day. Mark 13:37 says, "What I say unto you, I say unto all, watch." What did he tell his disciples? Could you not watch and pray 1 hour? Watch ye, 1 Corinthians 16:13. Stand fast in the faith. Quit ye like men. Be strong. Colossians 4:2. Continue in prayer and watch in the same with thanksgiving. Let us not sleep as do others, but let us watch and be sober. Be sober, be vigilant, because your adversary the devil, as a roaring lion, walketh about seeking whom he may devour. It's high time. I mean, really, I mean, Romans 13:11 says, "And that knowing the time, that now is high time to awake out of our sleep, for now is our salvation nearer than when we believed." If there's ever a time that the church needs to watch, it's now. I'm not saying every church under the sounds of my voice is a dead church, but you got to admit and be honest. There's a lot of churches in our day are just dead churches. Oh, they've got the activity. They look good, sound good, and I've heard all the accolades they give themselves. But in reality, spiritually, they're just dead churches. And they're more interested in looking good on social media than they are looking good at towards, you know, before Christ. God help us in our day that we're living. And I mean that. That we need to watch in our day. God doesn't want us to be a dead church, because he's going to tell them in verse 3, and we haven't got there, but we're going to get there, where he talked about they should repent. And God's going to say, "And thou hast received and heard, and hold fast and repent." But not only does he say to be watchful, but he also says, strengthen the things which remain. Not all services and activity were wrong and unneeded in the church, but the church has been, that, you know, our churches need to be led by Christ in our day. And he's wanting us to strengthen the things which remain. And we're going to have to look at that next week, because I know I'm out of time. But can I ask you before I close here today? That verse I quoted, their lips and their mouths, but their heart is far from me. Can I ask you before we sign off here today, where is your heart? Did you used to have a fervency for God that now has sort of dwindled? Is your fervency for the things of Christ that used to be strong, and you used to be that strong witness for God, now you don't witness at all? Where's your heart? Dads, where's your heart for your family devotions and your altar, your family altars that you used to be strong in and now you're not? Moms, where's your heart for training the children up and the nurture and the admonition of the Lord? You used to read them Bible stories, and now you don't. God says, be watch. Arise. Get out of your sleep and go for God. I think there's something about that. I think our churches have really went to sleep on God. Well, I'm out of time. I got to go. God bless you is my prayer.

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0: Good morning. This is your Sunday Startup featuring Hannah
1: and Jackson.
0: Yes, that's right. You get a second episode of Hannah and Jackson.
1: Well, ladies and gentlemen, if you were listening last week, it was one of our best. It was a phenomenal show. It was on point.
0: I'd say one of the best.
1: And you know what the takeaway from that was, Hannah?
0: What was that, Jackson?
1: Kaylee wasn't there.
0: Really? See, I thought he was going to be a nice sibling today, but...
1: And no, I have to speak the truth, okay?
0: Speak the truth in love?
1: Yes, yes. And Kaylee, this morning, upon hearing about... She was busy while we had our show. She was... traveling and talking, so she wasn't listening to the show that morning. We forgave her, don't worry, we gave her a pardon. She had to give us both $20 though. Kidding, kidding. But yeah, so this morning she said, y'all can just start the show this morning, I'm just gonna sleep in. So we're gonna get to a song, Hannah, and we'll see what this show has to offer for us this morning. I'm excited for it, Hannah.
0: I think it's going to be a good one, Jackson.
1: I think it's going to be a good one.
0: You know what is also a good one?
1: What?
0: This next song. Here's the Old Time Preacher's Quartet with I'll Ride This Ship to the Shore.

0: Good morning. You are listening to your Sunday Startup with Kaylee,
1: Hannah,
2: and Jackson.
1: Just kidding, y'all.
0: I don't know if we did. Did we actually fool anybody here?
2: I'm wondering if we did.
1: Are me and Jackson like slick enough to do that?
0: I'm going to be honest. I was listening to y'all like chat amongst yourselves during that little segment that I wasn't on. I was laughing over here. But I was like, they do make like a little pair. Like, I'm sure this would be a good show, but I'm here, guys. I can't abandon my post like that.
1: Should we tell them what your dad said?
0: You should.
1: So, honestly, I mean, I'm probably not.
2: So dad walked in into the radio midway through that, or right as we were ending that last segment, and we told him that we're just playing a little trick on the people, and he was like, "Oh, you're telling them that mom wasn't going to be on the show." The responsible one among us.
0: Who?
1: Mother.
0: Yeah, just so fun. So fun.
1: I try to be young. I try to act young. I mean, not like Gen Z young with all this stuff going around. I'm trying to act younger, you know?
0: I mean, I try to just be responsible and mature. I try to remember that, I don't know, we're on the radio. It's Sunday morning. People are listening to us. I'm like, you know, I'm trying to keep everything calm, cool, and collected. So,
2: I mean, yeah.
0: I don't know.
2: That's boring, though.
0: I know. No one has ever called me an exciting person, okay? I've always been pretty boring. Don't have a lot of the fun going for me. Jackson makes up for that. Hannah makes up for that. I'm just here to keep everybody in line.
2: Grounded.
1: Well, do y'all know what's not going to be boring today?
0: What?
1: Church.
0: Church. Go, Hannah. That was wonderful.
1: Segue.
2: Hannah the segue.
1: We're going to have like two great services today. We've got a lot going on today.
0: We do. Yeah. We have, well, a pretty typical Sunday morning, right?
1: Yeah, typical Sunday morning,
0: we
1: Sunday
0: have
1: night.
0: We had Sunday school classes this morning.
1: Oh, really?
0: Because all of our rooms are decorated for VBS and getting set up with that and stuff. And so we're going to have a combined Sunday school class. That's exciting. And then pretty typical Sunday morning. Other than that, obviously, we're hoping God does something. It's not typical, you know what I mean? And then Sunday night, we have a group from Crown coming in. They're going to help us with our VBS, but they're coming in Sunday night and they'll sing for us and preach. So have that. That's going to be exciting and a little out of the ordinary.
2: If I'm not mistaken, we have the boiled peanuts boil tonight. And our church is just going to be, afterwards, we're going to be eating ourselves some boiled peanuts. And I'm excited for that.
0: Boiled peanut boil.
2: Yeah, whatever.
0: It's almost as good as, what was it, pork pie.
1: It's almost as good. It's not
0: you
1: quite there.
0: You basically can't do anything wrong now since the pork pie. Like, you're just going to get grilled for it.
2: Yeah, really. You know, I'm a nice guy. I feel like I'm a nice guy. I don't pick at these people for anything.
0: Okay. Y'all, the pastor just laughed so hard in here he spilled his coffee.
2: Not like they do me.
3: What did you do last week with Gold Pike?
0: Gold Peak.
1: Gold Peak.
0: Gold Peak.
2: Okay, you know.
0: You just picked at me.
1: Jackson, you just,
0: for being boring.
1: You just told a story on live radio, dude.
0: Wow. You're getting grilled again.
2: Exactly.
0: Okay, y'all. We're going to get over to a song, and then we'll talk about a fun interview we have coming up in just a few minutes.
1: Yep.
0: Hannah, what do we have up?
1: Here's the Inspirations with I Get Happy.

0: That was the Inspirations with I Get Happy. We have a guest this morning.
1: We do. Well, we're going to have a guest.
0: We're going to have one, yes.
1: This morning. After this next song we're going to have up soon, we're going to have my grandfather on the show. Kaylee's as well. Whoa, we're siblings. Man.
2: Crazy.
1: Yeah, we're going to be interviewing him, asking him some questions, letting the radio listeners get to know him better. And yeah, feel like that's going to be a fun little segment this morning. Yeah, all the way from Arkansas. So my grandfather on my dad's side, and so it's going to be the radio man's dad.
2: So, see what created the radio man right there.
1: Where he came from, see if there's any similarities there, or if the South has just fully taken over the radio man. But he's up in Arkansas. He'll be phoning in from there right after this next segment, after we get this next song up.
2: Yeah, I'm excited to ask a couple questions. It's going to be a short interview because he's got Sunday to
1: I mean, he pastors a church up there. You guys will figure that out pretty soon. So that'll open the opportunity for more questions. One of these days, we've got to do an interview where the people can ask questions. I feel like that would be fun. We don't have enough time for that this morning, but that'd be pretty.
2: Right,
1: that'd be fun
2: Q&A.
1: One of these days.
2: That would be a fun one.
1: But
2: Well,
1: Hannah,
2: exciting.
0: Yes, Jackson.
1: Do we have a song?
0: We do.
1: There always is.
2: Oh yeah, there always is. She always has a song.
0: Here's the Happy Goodmans with "Living in Canaan."

0: Hello, can you hear me?
1: Hello? Yes.
0: All righty, we
1: Hello.
0: have Pastor Johnny Acheson on here with us. Me and Kaylee's grandfather.
2: Our papal.
1: Yep. Oh.
0: How are we doing this morning?
1: Doing great. Doing great.
2: Awesome. What time did you get up this morning, papal?
3: Oh, yeah.
1: About a quarter till five.
2: Quarter till five.
0: Man.
2: Wow. Only papal. Oh, yep. Do you have an alarm clock set, Papal?
1: Nope, I don't need an alarm
2: He
1: clock.
2: doesn't need an alarm clock.
0: He
2: He just
0: doesn't
2: wakes
0: need an
2: up
0: alarm
2: that
0: clock.
2: time every morning. Yep.
1: I even slept a little bit later this morning.
2: Oh, he slept in this morning too.
0: Man.
2: Awesome. I woke up at 7 o'clock in case anyone was wondering, Not.
3: And you got up early.
2: Right, and that's kind of early for me, actually. Oh, that's good. That's good.
0: Well, we have some questions.
2: Yeah, just a couple quick ones we wanted
1: Okay.
2: to ask you today, Papal. Maybe they'll be entertaining to our listeners, right?
1: Okay.
2: Okay.
0: So, who wants to kick us off? I think we all have
2: Go for
0: the
2: it, Jackson.
0: questions. All righty. So, first one. Let's get started. So, how did you get into Southern gospel music?
2: What did you listen to?
0: Yeah.
1: Well, we didn't consider it Southern gospel music. The Happy Goodmans, I believe, that you just had on, they, I listened to them. I don't know if it was on Saturday morning or Sunday morning, but we, my parents listened to them on TV. So that's how I come to know them. And then we bought a few of their sheet music. My brother and I sang together. And so we bought some of their sheet music.
2: Oh, cool.
0: Awesome. So
2: Nice.
0: Happy Goodmans.
2: Yeah.
0: And they're still good, even after all that time.
2: Right, we're still playing them. Yeah, I'm sure we'll play another one here soon.
1: Keep on the Firing Line is in our book that
0: Oh,
1: we have
0: yeah.
1: here at church. Yeah.
2: Nice. So while we're on the topic of songs, Papa, what is your favorite song? That just in general. That's a hard question, I know. It's on the spot.
1: That's a very hard question.
2: Yeah.
1: It because so many of them have so many. My wife's favorite one is that the blood that stained the old rugged cross.
2: Yes, yeah, we know
0: Yeah.
2: that one. That's what Dad said this morning was her favorite.
1: I don't really. I don't. There's just so many. I love the old rugged cross. I love leaning on the everlasting arms. They just.
0: The real classics.
1: Yes, and always will be.
2: Oh,
0: Always
2: yeah.
0: will be,
2: Oh,
0: yeah.
2: yes. That's why we keep them playing over here for that reason.
1: No, that's
2: Keep
1: good.
2: them around.
0: So, you pastor a church in Arkansas.
1: Yeah.
0: And what church is it that you pastor? Just tell the people.
1: Emmanuel Baptist Church in Omaha, Arkansas.
0: How long have you been pastoring for?
1: In September, I'll be here 39 years.
0: Wow.
2: How long have you been pastoring in general, not just that church?
1: Let's see. I started in 60. I started in 72 when I got out of Bible college, and I've been pastoring ever since.
2: Wow.
0: So it's been a minute.
2: Right? That's crazy. Faithfulness.
1: Yes.
2: Yes. But Johnny, this is Hannah. I have a really important question that I have to ask.
4: Vital.
2: I just have to know this. Who preaches longer? Would that be yourself or your son?
1: I believe it's probably my son.
2: I would agree with that. We could probably agree with
0: Yeah.
2: that.
1: At this stage, he probably thinks he has more to say than I do, but I've got more to say than he does.
2: That's true. You're not wrong.
0: That is true.
1: I'm luckily a spoiled society that after about 35 minutes, it's you better close up.
2: Yeah, right. Yeah, maybe one day he'll learn that. Maybe.
1: Right.
2: Maybe. I don't know. Maybe. Well, I want to know, Papal, what is your favorite Bible verse?
1: Oh, my.
2: It's another hard one.
1: I've been around for a while. I have so many favorite ones.
2: Right.
0: There's quite a few good ones.
2: Yeah, a couple. Right.
1: My life verse is Psalm 126, verses 5 and 6. They that sow in tears shall reap in joy.
2: Mm-hmm. Yeah. That fits you.
0: It does.
2: It's very appropriate for you.
1: My wife and my verse is John 15:16. We want our fruit to remain.
0: Wow.
2: Wow. Yeah, that's fitting for both of you.
0: It really is, yeah.
2: Yeah, wow.
0: Especially when you've been going at it for 39 years.
2: Same church.
0: Yeah.
2: Little tiny town.
0: That's just one church. I mean,
2: right. Wow. Yeah. I think Hannah has a question now.
3: Yeah. So, Brother Johnny, what is your all-time favorite food to eat after a Sunday night service?
2: It's switching gears really fast.
0: Hannah is bringing the important questions.
1: I usually don't eat after Sunday night service except for just it's very light and it's something to go to bed on that
2: right.
1: would help me sleep better. Because I have a problem on Sunday night sleeping. You'd think that it'd be the opposite, but that's just the way I am.
2: So you eat light on Sunday nights.
1: Very
2: and then you have a problem sleeping on Sunday nights. You stay up thinking about Sunday, I guess.
1: Nope. I don't worry about it. I honestly can say I do not worry about it. That's all in the hands of the Lord.
2: Yeah.
4: Good morning, my father.
1: Yeah. Yes.
4: Dad, growing up, what was your mom would make it, your ultimate Sunday night food? No judgment here. It's one of two things, okay? You probably hadn't eaten in years. Go back 10, 15, 20 years in your mind. There's a childhood memory.
1: I don't know if it's Sunday night or not.
4: Okay, that's okay. Yeah, yeah.
1: Well, if you want to know what I would like, I could eat it every day, but I don't. Is I love fried potatoes.
4: There you go.
2: Oh,
4: there you
2: yes.
4: go.
2: Yes.
4: Thank you.
2: I kind of knew where that was going to an extent. The thin fried potatoes. Yep.
0: Mm-hmm.
2: Yep.
1: Yeah, my mother's grandmother, she could fix the fried potatoes, and I just loved it. When my cousin and I got together, that's what we had.
2: Yeah.
0: All righty. So let's see here. Let's do one more question, and I think we'll wrap it up.
2: Oh, yeah.
0: What are you preaching this morning?
1: Preaching on discipleship.
0: Discipleship.
2: Okay, discipleship.
1: Making ourselves available for God's service.
3: That's good. We heard a message like that not too long ago.
0: Yeah. Yeah.
2: It's awesome.
5: Probably going to be a little shorter.
0: Yeah, yeah. His is probably going to be a little bit shorter.
2: More condensed.
0: Yeah.
2: But he has more to say.
0: He does.
5: Yeah. Oh, is that what he said?
2: Yeah. He, Dad, he has more to say than you. You just think you have more to say. But Dad's laughing now.
0: Yeah, that is.
2: Got him there.
0: Cracking up on that one.
2: Oh, that's good.
0: Oh, man. Well, it's been good this morning.
2: Getting it has.
0: To interview. Pastor
2: wise,
0: Johnny Atchison,
2: Johnny
0: the wise.
2: Yeah, the Papaw.
0: The Papaw.
2: Our Papaw.
0: All the way up in Omaha, Arkansas.
2: Yeah.
0: So he is an hour behind us, so it's only about 8 o'clock in the morning for him. So.
2: Right, yeah. Pretty soon here we'll have to get Meemaw on and interview Meemaw. That
5: yes.
2: would be a fun one.
0: That would be real good.
2: From the pastor's wife.
1: I want to thank you for calling your precious grandkids. You're two of them, and I have many more, and I just thank you for calling this
2: of
1: morning.
2: Course.
0: Oh, yes.
2: We love you, Papaw, and hope
1: okay,
2: you have a good Sunday.
1: Have a great day.
0: You too.
2: You too.
1: Bye.
0: All righty. So
6: that was a great interview this morning, we'll go straight into one of his favorite groups. He grew up listening to it, and I guess I have too. I'm still growing up.
7: Good Jackson, good self-awareness. Oh, are we keeping a record of everything this kid says on radio?
2: This kid.
6: This kid. This is the Happy Goodmans, the sweetest song. That

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1: Oh, yes.
2: You know, guys, you know something I can never figure out? I've been thinking about this one. I can think about a lot of stuff for a long time and
0: when
2: never
0: Jackson
2: figure it
0: thinks,
2: out.
0: It's scary, y'all.
2: It is indeed terrifying. I've been thinking, why do people listen to us? We really...
1: Well, they love it when I'm not here.
2: Yeah, apparently so.
1: Really, it's the best ever. People are laughing.
2: Hannah was just saying, we thank you for listening. Yeah, we do thank you for listening. Why? I don't know why people listen to us. We ain't good at this.
1: We have a good bit of listeners today, too.
2: We do. We
1: they're
2: do.
1: Here for the pastor.
2: Up on the big board.
1: Pastor
2: he's up
0: for the radio man.
2: Yeah, they're here for when the radio man gets on. And radio man senior, I guess. The radio man's father. So, just got off an interview with him and...
0: That was a great interview.
2: That was a really good interview.
1: Yeah. Despite some technical difficulties in the studio.
2: Yeah. Yeah.
1: During which, hopefully you guys didn't notice that.
2: We're just so smooth with it, they didn't even notice.
1: Right.
2: Right.
1: Yeah.
2: Yeah.
1: Right. Okay. Good job, Jackson. Well, let's see. I think we're going to go into what is today, right?
0: Yes.
1: Hannah, take us off, girl.
0: It is June Bug Day. So, my thing is, June bugs, are they not the same as like love bugs?
1: Nope.
2: It doesn't look like it.
1: This is a beetle, girl.
0: Okay, well, never mind. It doesn't look like a very cute and fuzzy.
2: It doesn't. I would not want this bug
0: on me.
2: No.
0: No.
1: I don't know. I don't know. Maybe ooh, this is
2: I'm looking at these.
0: Do you know what else? Tonight, after the service, we're having bold peanuts. Or as Jackson says, the bold peanut bowl. You know, we're having...
1: Bob, Bob, Bob.
2: I mean...
0: the bold peanut bowl. Uh-huh. Do you know what else we could have with our bold peanuts?
1: Pray
2: chocolate
1: tell.
2: Ice cream?
1: June bugs.
0: It is National Chocolate... <June bugs. laughs>
2: We could have...
0: It's Chocolate June Bugs Day, y'all. Yep. It is National Chocolate Ice Cream Day.
1: Guys, ooh, I need to say on here... My mom and dad, it's my mom and dad's little thing. My mom loves chocolate. She does. She actually can't have a lot of dairy because it gives her, heartburn. But whenever she's had a bad day and dad's coming home from the church, wherever he is, he'll call her and ask if she wants cold chocolate, which is specifically Ben and Jerry's. I don't remember. If they have like a brownie.
2: Yeah, double chunk. It's double chunk brownie, if I'm not mistaken.
1: Whoa,
2: double chunk chocolate it's brownie.
1: Chunk, and they have Jerry's. Like a brownie batter, not the same. Okay,
0: yeah.
1: It's very specific. Like, and if they don't have that, don't get her anything. Get or find something else. She doesn't want any other kind of ice cream. Like that specific. That my entire life, right, Jackson?
2: Yeah,
1: my entire life there has been a little carton of Ben and Jerry's that no one can touch in the freezer, and she'll have like 5 bites at a time.
0: If Ben and Jerry stops making it, we're going to see a petition signed by
1: it's bad.
0: April Adjison.
1: It will be bad.
2: Yeah.
1: Her mental health will be in decline.
0: And speaking of chocolate ice cream, your mom makes the
1: word.
0: Best
2: oh, it is
0: chocolate ice cream I've ever had.
2: Fabulous. Phenomenal.
1: So good. She makes she
2: superb.
1: Has her own like ice cream churn thing. Like it's really cool actually, and she makes her own with like fresh cream and
0: yeah, you cannot
1: it's really
2: you can't beat it.
0: I will put her ice cream up against anybody.
2: Okay, now Hannah,
0: yes,
2: you know what's better than that chocolate ice cream?
0: What?
2: The cookies and cream that she makes.
0: I have not had that yet.
2: Her cookies and cream, in my opinion, the cookies and cream beats the chocolate.
1: I don't know, but I also like vanilla. I like her vanilla a lot. It's just like vanilla.
2: Yeah.
1: Vanilla. Vanilla.
2: Okay, but like the cookies and cream, and I see where it comes from there, but the cookies and cream is the vanilla with pizzazz.
0: Okay.
1: All right, Jackson. That's so cool. I guess I just let you sit in that for a second. It's also Daniel Boone Day. Do with that what you will. National.
2: Yeah.
1: VCR Day.
2: Did you just struggle to read VCR?
1: I was scrolling and I scrolled past it and then I had to come back. Sorry.
2: I think we should have Hannah read that one. I think it's more fitting for her to read it.
0: What are you saying?
2: Nothing.
1: Nothing.
2: Apparently, I don't pick at people. You know, or no, apparently I do pick up people.
0: Are you saying because I'm 10 years older than you? And
1: you are 10 years older than him.
2: You are. Yeah.
1: Wow.
0: Yes.
1: Wow.
0: we just like thought about
2: that.
0: Let it be known. It is so scary to think about.
2: I just want to say, just throwing this out there, Kaylee's 2 years older than me. Okay. So I'm the youngest one on the show.
1: So you're 8 years older than me.
2: Quite obviously, I'm the youngest one on the show.
1: Yeah, but he doesn't pick on people.
2: But Kaylee's the responsible one.
1: Hannah's responsible too.
0: Thank you.
1: She just also has a personality, and I like
2: Hannah's.
0: Hannah is responsible, but also has a personality.
1: She also
0: okay.
1: likes to have fun. Okay?
2: It's like she said, she's trying to act younger, and Kaylee's trying to make sure that
0: we're not idiots.
2: Yeah.
1: I'm just trying to make sure you're not embarrassing yourself on air. Sometimes, Jackson, you can just do it. I don't care.
2: Yeah, I don't really get embarrassed.
1: It's also World Food Safety Day, National Cancer Survivors Day, and June Bug Day, like we already said. The June bug. Oh, that's good.
2: Wow.
1: I think the highlight is the National Chocolate Ice Cream Day.
2: Yeah. I believe so.
1: So... Dad probably isn't listening. He usually goes in his office and kind of has some quiet time so he can get ready for Sunday. But if he is listening, he needs to know that it's National Chocolate Ice Cream
2: If anybody
1: Day.
2: Is on a diet,
1: he needs to resupply the chocolate.
2: If anybody
0: ice. Probably write a note on his on the pulpit and just put it up there.
1: It's like, hey, yeah. Dude, we're just watching out for you. You probably
2: if,
1: yeah. need
2: if
1: to
2: anybody's
1: get some
2: on a diet. I mean, not that calories
1: diet.
2: Count on Sunday anyways.
1: Right.
2: Like you can eat whatever you want on Sunday and it doesn't matter. Yeah, it's
1: Holy.
2: Blessed. You know. That's why I mean people are going on diets and I just don't understand it. All you have to do, you know, Lord bless this food to my body and there you go. That's all you need, right?
0: Yeah, Lord bless
1: yeah,
0: this
1: your metabolism.
0: Yeah, Lord yeah. bless this cheeseburger and Diet Coke that I'm about to shove in my mouth. Yeah.
2: Yeah, yeah, yeah. My cholesterol is gonna yeah. But
1: one day, may we remind.
2: It's going to be a sad but obvious day when my metabolism when my
0: okay.
2: metabolism changes.
1: Oh, Jackson,
2: oh man,
1: you're awesome.
2: But
1: dude.
2: Chocolate ice cream day. Anybody on a diet,
1: day.
2: You can go out and either buy yourself some June bugs or some chocolate ice cream.
0: If you are
1: where June bugs are from,
0: if you are in the area of Bemis Road Baptist Church and Sunday Startup, we love you. Send ice cream.
2: Yes, please. I don't know. We've had EJ. He's brought us.

0: pain.
1: I was like in agonizing pain. I got through the show. And we had a different Sunday school that morning. We had a Sunday school in the auditorium that morning. I can't remember why.
0: It might have become.
1: Yeah, it was combined for some reason. We had somebody coming through that morning. But I couldn't even make it through Sunday school. It was awful.
0: It was really bad, y'all.
1: But if Eric Justice is listening, which of course he is, obviously, the cupcake did help me get through the show.
0: Yeah. Well, that's like a pretty traumatic wound.
1: It is.
0: That's like gory.
1: It still pains me to this day from time to time. Yeah. But figure we've been talking long enough. You guys, again, why would they want to listen to us? We've been talking long enough. Let's get over to a song.
0: Yeah.
1: Hannah, as always, I don't even have to ask. Hannah, what's the song you got up for us?
0: Here's the McCamies with Jesus Is With Me Everywhere I Go.

0: That was the McCamies with Jesus Is With Me Everywhere I Go. But we have an announcement that we have successfully failed at this.
1: I'm so sorry, y'all. Forgive me, okay? But Hannah, continue.
0: We have failed the audience for like the third week in a row.
2: We need to make a public apology.
0: We're making a public apology. 2 weeks ago was our 1 year anniversary, and we
1: for Sunday Startup.
0: Lest anyone
1: be confused.
0: Thank you.
2: It was our anniversary.
1: Okay, good.
0: No one's married. Yep. It's our one year anniversary from Sunday Startup 2 weeks ago, and we decided to have not a contest, but let the listenership pick our next theme song for Sunday Startup. We have said for 2 weeks in a row that we were making a post on Facebook. It is legitimate this time, y'all. In the next 24 hours, yes, we will be making a post on the WZYN Facebook page with a list of songs that all of our WZYN family can pick the next theme song for Sunday Startup.
1: Yeah, and I'm sure we'll pick I'll Go With God in the list in case you want to renominate it.
0: Okay? Yes.
1: If we were content with what we have, that's fine. We can do that. Kaylee has just not been on her game on the socials as of late, and so you must forgive me. And yeah, I will do it though. I will do it tomorrow. It's probably gonna be tomorrow, like in the evening sometimes, just because that's when Facebook is the most active and that's really the best time to make a post. But we want to get into all of that. That's when everyone sees it. So sometime tomorrow evening.

0: evening. Y'all hold me to it. Hannah has been trying to, and I've been failing consistently. So, successfully failing, as she would say. So, we are going to. So, you need to vote over there in the comments tomorrow evening for the new theme songs. That'll be exciting.
1: We'll all be texting Kaylee, making sure that.
0: I know. I'm going to try to get Jackson and do me a flyer or something for it, like we kind of did for the monthly Song of the Month kind of nomination thing. So that way I can shift some blame to Jackson, basically.
1: Yeah.
0: Yep. Yeah, but that'll be a fun thing. I'm excited to see what y'all pick, too. I don't really know, but it'll be good.
1: I trust the people.
0: I trust
1: the people. I don't know. We want to do this without the listeners, so
2: I think our listeners have great music taste. I think
1: they do.
0: They listen to this.
1: Yeah, they listen to.
0: So
1: I think Hannah has great music taste. Yeah.
0: Most of the songs on the list are Hannah's nomination, so they'll be good.
1: Most of the songs we play on the show. It's true. Hannah, what song do you have for us? Kaylee occasionally will be
0: no,
1: like,
0: I'm about to, like, not
1: I
0: this
1: really
0: next
1: want
0: song,
1: to hear
0: the
1: Clarks.
0: The one after this, I actually do have a song.
1: Kaylee will say them. Something like, I want to hear the Clarks, or I want to hear the Clarks, something like that.
0: Or the Clarks.
2: Yeah.
0: Or the Clarks.
1: It could also be the Clarks. She also likes the Clarks.
0: Yeah, I like
2: you
0: the
2: know,
0: Clarks.
2: You know, what's that family?
0: The Clarks?
2: Yeah, that.
0: Oh,
1: that
0: Clarks,
1: one.
0: Okay.
1: That one. She likes
0: anyways, those. Speaking of, Hannah, we're going to get over to a song, and then we'll get back to our conversating on the next segment. Hannah, what do we have up?
2: Here is the Roger Henson family with I've Got Something to Shout About.

0: That was the Roger Hinson Family with I've Got Something to Shout About.
1: Oh, yeah. As soon as you said Roger Hinson, yeah. I just knew you were going to play that song. I was just like, yeah, I know. I don't even listen to them very often, but here you go. Yeah. Guys, I'm excited for Sunday.
2: I am too.
1: I'm excited to be back in the routine. I was out of my routine last week, so I'm excited to be back and doing all the things. Beautiful Children's Church. Hannah took over for me last week.
0: And you're actually singing this morning.
1: And I'm singing this morning too. Yes. Yeah. Yeah, I'm excited to be back. Combined Sunday school class. Who's teaching it then? If it's combined. Pastor, dad, some would say dad.
2: Radio man.
0: Pastor J.
1: Pastor a J. Man That's that usually goes, what I refer the, to
2: A man
1: as.
2: That goes by many names. Pastor J, Pastor
3: Judd,
2: the radio man.
1: Dad.
2: There's not many people that call him that.
1: Well, there's six. That's actually a lot of people. Oh, that's good. In the whole scheme of the people he knows, but six is that's a large percentage right there.
4: I don't know.
1: I usually refer to him as Pastor J for the people. Pastor J.
2: Anyways, the radio man, Pastor J.
1: Yeah. But he'll be, I guess he's teaching Sunday school then. That's good. We usually hear him.
2: According to TK. Yeah. That's our source.
1: She's the woman in charge, really.
2: Yeah.
1: She knows. She would know. Oh, but I'm excited. Excited for Sunday. That's what when I woke up, I was just like, it's going to be a good day.
2: I can feel it.
1: I can also feel some, like, out of the normal things happening today. Do you guys get that sense? You're just like, something different's going to happen today.
2: I think something already different has happened in the sense that I had to wake up at 6:40 this morning rather than 9 a.m.
1: Aw, poor Jackson.
0: Poor
1: Bless
0: thing.
1: Him.
0: Would you like a tissue? Oh, he already has
1: got
0: one.
1: A tiny violin.
2: Yeah, get my super small violin.
1: Yep.
2: Yeah, no. Well, it's like, it was different because last night I was like, I was going to bed. And I was like, oh man, and it's Saturday. Because my clock is all out of whack. I don't know what day it is. And I'm like,
1: summer.
2: Man. If I don't set an alarm, I will be waking up way too late tomorrow morning.
1: When I first woke up, I didn't know what day it was. I was like, it's Sunday. I really need action.
0: What did y'all eat before y'all went to bed last night?
1: I just sleep hard, Hannah. I'm 16 years old.
2: Oh,
1: nothing comes in between me and my sleep.
2: Get her a tissue. Get her violin.
1: No, I'm thankful. I sleep so hard. It's wonderful. That is what I do not look forward to. And getting older is not being able to sleep as like deeply. Be straight honest
0: Y'all,
1: with you.
0: I think we.
1: Oh, okay. TK has said, which is my grandmother, that she still sleeps very hard and deep. So I'm comforted. That's good.
2: Hopefully that one
1: took a burden off of me. Actually,
5: it's not gonna go away.
1: It's for life. Good, good. We got a good bit of listeners, man.
2: We have.
1: That's encouraging.
2: They've stayed with us all morning. We've got people from everywhere. We got Texas.
1: Everywhere.
2: Iowa, if I'm not mistaken, Russian Federation,
0: Massachusetts,
2: South Carolina,
0: Michigan, New Jersey,
1: California, Pennsylvania, Washington, United States.
2: Yep.
1: United States.
2: Who would have thunk it? That's where most of our listeners come from, the U.S. But we do.
1: Wow.
2: I want to say Dad's met him, but I might be wrong. I could be wrong. I want to say Dad's met him or at least talked to him a good bit before, but we have a listener in Canada.
1: Oh, yeah, we do.
2: He tunes in quite often.
1: And Sweden.
2: We have a Swedish listener. Apparently, he likes our show. I don't know. If you're
1: Apparently
2: from Sweden,
1: he likes our show.
2: Have we ever texted him with him?
5: Not that I know of.
2: Okay. If you're from Sweden and you're listening, we see you on the big board, feel free to text us in, wzyn.org, text us in. Because, I mean, we see him up there all the time.
1: Yeah.
2: He loves listening.
1: Awesome. He or she.
2: He or she, I guess.
1: Leave it open, Jackson.
2: Yeah.
1: Come
2: yeah,
1: on,
2: it could,
1: dude.
2: Could be anybody.
1: Really? Okay. Well, we got on this segment saying how excited we are for Sunday, and we have drastically moved.
2: I mean, it's been a good day. Good listeners.
1: Yeah. Do we want to end off on this next song? It's my song, so I'm a little partial to it.
0: I think we can come back after this one and say our goodbyes.
1: Say bye. Okay, say your goodbyes. Who am I? Pay respects.
0: Until next Sunday.
1: Well, this is a song that popped up when I was doing some stuff yesterday. I was actually painting, but it's irrelevant. And I've heard it before, but it was just like, I don't know, just like hit me. And I listened to it at least 20 times. It's so good. This is Even Me by West Coast Baptist College.

0: Wasn't that a wonderful song, guys? Everyone validate my song choice.
1: I mean, like,
2: we were kind of talking, so I really didn't.
0: It was, I love it so
1: it
0: much.
1: It was all right. I've heard better. No, I'm kidding. That was a good song. It's
0: Thank
1: been
0: you,
1: a good
0: Jack.
1: Show.
0: Yeah, it has been a fun show. Hopefully, I didn't dampen the vibe too much, y'all. I didn't crush the spirit here.
1: I don't know. We didn't even get around to Gold Peak Sweet Tea.
2: Yeah.
0: I don't
2: I'm
0: know. If, I don't know
2: Jackson.
0: If Brother Butch is listening today. You might have hurt his feelings a little
1: I
0: bit.
1: I might have hurt his feelings. I stand my ground regardless.
0: And then he doubles down. He's like, you know what? I don't care. Wow. You're going to do well in ministry, Jackson, with that mentality. You're going to do real well.
1: Oh, man. I mean, you gotta withstand the wiles of the devil. I play it around. He knows that.
0: Are you
2: I hope
0: sure?
2: He does. I hope he does.
0: Oh my! Yo, he never.
2: Yeah, you
0: on
2: never.
1: No, I'm not gonna.
2: You never pick on people. Yeah. Okay, Jackson.
0: Oh my word.
1: How about this? I'm not going to try to refrain from picking on people now, even though I probably definitely.
0: No,
1: should.
0: You definitely should. Anyways.
1: Oh man.
0: What a
1: no,
0: good
1: but
0: show,
1: it's
0: right?
1: been a it's been a great show. It really has been a great show. We've had Kaylee back now. Last week we were dwindling in numbers.
0: Yeah, that was a sharp contrast. You lost Rebecca and then me. Yeah,
1: in the same week.
0: I'm so sorry.
1: Halved our staff.
0: Well, apparently it was the best that it's ever been. You just y'all two. So if I just don't feel like coming to church one day, I can just let
1: Kaylee. We just need the Lord's help because you weren't here, and
0: so you're extra dependent. Sounds like you need to be. Dependent
1: no,
0: on the
1: he
0: Lord
1: just
0: regardless.
1: He just gave an extra blessing. You know,
0: some extra
1: you
0: grace.
1: Know? Yeah, yeah.
0: Okay, thank you, Jackson.
1: And we probably needed it.
0: Okay. Awesome, awesome. Well, Hannah, do you have a song up to leave them up?
2: I do.
0: Okay, well, guys, it's been such a good show. Listenership has been awesome this morning.
1: You guys have done a great job this morning.
0: So proud of you.
1: I'm so proud of you guys. You tuned that radio dial, you pressed that button, and you just listened. It was hard at some times.
0: Single tear falls down.
1: Yeah, it was hard at some times, I know.
0: No, I'm
1: but,
0: sure
2: yeah,
0: it was
2: listening
0: hard.
2: To, listening to Jackson can get hard, bless y'all.
1: It really can. It really can.
2: Me and Kaylee struggle every Sunday.
1: She didn't struggle last Sunday.
0: No, I didn't. I didn't even listen. I think, honestly, if I had listened, it probably would have stressed me out just listening to y'all talk. I probably would.
1: It stressed her out without listening to us.
0: Okay. Guys, it's been a good show, and we hope everyone listening has a great Sunday in the Lord's house. Be expectant, be anticipating what God's going to do in your church. Pray for your pastor, pray for your Sunday school teacher, all the things. And thank you for tuning in. We hope we jump started your Sunday morning. Happy Sunday.

0: Thank you for listening to another Everlasting Truth broadcast, where we give you everlasting truth in an ever-changing world. With Caleb Osteen, pastor of Calvary Baptist Church in Live Oak, Florida. And now, Brother Caleb.
1: What's up, everybody? Thank you for joining me here again today at the Everlasting Truth broadcast, where, as always, it's our aim and our goal to try to give you everlasting truth for an ever-changing world. I'm glad you've joined us today because I believe that we've got a topic here in the Word of God that is one that is applicable to every Christian. We're going to deal just a little bit today in our series with the subject of persecution. The Apostle Paul said in 2 Timothy 3:12, he said, "Yea, and all that live godly in Christ Jesus shall suffer persecution." And so if we have made up our mind that we're going to live godly, and by the way, that is a mindset, that is a decision that we make, that such as Daniel determined within himself that he would not defile himself with the meat which came from the king's table. And he made up his mind he was going to live godly, and he determined in himself. And you and I are going to have to make that same determination. But if you make up your mind, "I'm going to serve the Lord Jesus Christ, I'm going to obey this King James Bible, I'm going to live out what God has called me to," you're going to face persecution for it. You're not going to get out unscathed. You're not going to please everybody. You're going to upset people. And it's going to be a point of contention in your life at some point or another. It is not always going to be easy. And we have been in a series going through the words in red, the words of Christ, and looking at the Gospel of Matthew, just looking at those red letter words as we go through Matthew's Gospel account. And we've come up to Matthew chapter number 10, where Jesus is commissioning his disciples to go out and preach the gospel. And in this commission, he also warns them of the contradiction that they're going to face. He says, "Listen, I want you to go preach the good news of the kingdom." He says, "But while you go, understand this now, you will in fact face persecution. You are going to face opposition. People are going to rise up against you. People are going to persecute you and oppose you, and you ought to get used to that now." And so we begin today on that subject in Matthew 10. Now, we've already looked at verse number 16, but we're going to read it again for context. Now, here we go. Matthew 10, 16. He said, "Behold, I send you forth as sheep in the midst of wolves. Be ye therefore wise as serpents and harmless as doves. But beware of men, for they will deliver you up to the councils, and they will scourge you in their synagogues, and ye shall be brought before governors and kings for my sake, for a testimony against them and the Gentiles. But when they deliver you up, take no thought how or what ye shall speak, for it shall be given you in that same hour what ye shall speak. For it is not ye that speak, but the Spirit of your Father which is in you. But the Spirit of your Father which speaketh in you. And the brother shall deliver up brother to death, and the father the child, and the children shall rise up against their parents, and cause them to be put to death, and ye shall be hated of all men for my name's sake, but he that endureth to the end shall be saved." Now, there is no doubt a very specific contextual element to this passage. Now, we learn that this is Jesus talking to his Jewish disciples at the beginning of the chapter, and we learned in verse number 5 and 6 that these Jewish disciples are being sent on a Jewish mission to preach about a Jewish kingdom. And so I understand the context here is Jesus in the context of dealing with some very Jewish things, but there are some principles here that extend beyond the Jewishness of the commission in Matthew 10 that extend to you and I here in the Gentile church age and the gospel that we preach. And I want to pull some things out about that because, see, whether you were a Jew before the cross preaching this message of the kingdom, or whether you are a Gentile who's born again now preaching the message of the gospel of Christ, the death, burial, and the resurrection, there's a similar element to both of those, and it's the simple fact that you are going to face persecution when you preach the Word of God, when you proclaim what God has said, when you set forth what God has put forth forth. When you declare openly what God has written in His Word, people are going to disagree with it. Jesus said, He said, they hate you because they hated me first. He said, had I not spoken unto them, they'd not had sin. He said, but now have I spoken unto them, and they have no cloak for their sin. You see, this Bible exposes people's sin. And when you preach this Bible, and when you live this Bible out, it exposes the shortcoming and the sins of others, and they thereby oftentimes have their feathers ruffled, and they rise against you because you have dampened their style, you have thrown a wrench in their plans, you have shone light on their darkness, not by trying to be hypocritical, not by trying to be pharisaical, not by trying to condemn, not by trying to be judgmental, but simply by upholding what God has said. The light has shone on them, and they therefore will persecute you. And Jesus does not even pretend that this won't be reality. Jesus, in this commission, warns them about persecution and likewise immediately tells them about how to handle it while they are, in fact, facing such persecution. And so we find some things about this persecution here in our text. Now, we begin right here in verse number 17, where we're going to face pious opposition. Pious opposition. You say, what do you mean by pious opposition? I mean, you're going to face opposition not just from the satanic crowd, not just from the devil's crowd that openly claims the name of Satan, but you're going to face opposition from the religious crowd. Look right here in verse 17. He says, but beware of men, for they will deliver you up to the councils, and they will scourge you in their synagogues. Now, what is a synagogue? It's a religious building. It is a place where the Jews would meet after the destruction of the tabernacle. They no longer had the temple, and so they would meet in synagogues and things like that, and it became a part of Jewish custom to do so. And it was a religious gathering place. And Jesus said, if you serve me, you'll end up being flogged and scourged in some synagogues, in some religious places. He said they will deliver you up to the councils. That council, that's speaking of the Sanhedrin. The Sanhedrin were 70 devout Jewish religious men, ultra-Orthodox, if you would, and they would lead the nation religiously or lead Jerusalem religiously. And so Jesus said, if you serve me long enough, you're going to end up on the wrong side of some religious people. It's going to happen. Now, you and I are inclined to think that the only people who are ever going to oppose us living for Jesus are going to be people who wear upside down crosses and they cover themselves in black and they listen to satanic music and they are engulfed in satanic culture. But Jesus says right here, no. Many people will claim the name of the Father that will be the one that will come up against you. And if you have been in church long enough, you find out that the church, unfortunately, is full of politics. And every church has their political position about the way they think things should be done. And I'm not talking about governmental politics. I'm talking about in the church. And things become very political in the sense that if you don't do this exactly like me, well, then you're out of the circle, you're out of the camp, and I'm not voting for you, and I'm not on your side, and all those type of things. And I'm not talking about fundamentals. I'm not talking about doctrinal things. I'm talking about preferential things, and it gets very political. And if you're going to serve Jesus long enough and obey this Bible, you're going to find that it puts you at odds, even with many religious people who claim the name of God. I have found that I myself do not really fit in a circle. I am too loose for the legalists, and I'm too tight for the lascivious. You see, I find myself in the middle, and oftentimes what I see is people getting hung up in a ditch on one side or the other, and my goal is to not get hung up in a ditch, but walk right down the middle line of what Scripture says. And if you're going to walk that middle road with Jesus, and you're going to be right down the line of what God has said, you're going to find yourself facing some opposition, even from people who claim to be church folks, religious people. Because the people that are on the left are going to say, well, you're too far right for me. And the people on the right are going to say, well, you're too far left for me. And you're going to be stuck in the middle right by yourself, facing opposition from both sides. It's going to happen at some point. not only are we going to face pious opposition, we're going to face political opposition. Look what Jesus said, verse 18. He said, "You shall be brought before governors and kings for my sake." Now, this has left the walls of the religious establishment. This has gone square out into the governmental powers, the political realm. He says, "You're going to be brought before governors and kings for my sake, for a testimony against them and the Gentiles." You know, there are going to be times where the government openly opposes the things of God. Now, thank God we live in a nation that is not as steeped in this as many other places. Now, we are certainly getting there. We are living in an increasingly anti-Christian society, and our politics are following suit with the very same thing. And so this is something we're beginning to see, but there are many nations where from the very beginning, their inception, they have been openly anti-Christ, anti-Christian, anti-Bible, anti-Word of God. And they oppose and persecute those peoples within their bounds that are for the Word of God. They are for Christ. They are for Christianity. Now, what do we do when we're persecuted in such ways? When the political powers persecute us? Now, let's give a disclaimer very quickly, and I don't have much time to deal with this, but if you were to read Romans 13, and you were to read 1 Peter chapter 2, you would find out that God demands obedience to the authorities. As a matter of fact, he puts it this way, I think, as clear as he can in the first three verses of Romans chapter number 13, that we are to obey our politicians, we're to obey our kings, our authorities, our government. Romans 13 says, verse 1, "Let every soul be subject to the power unto the higher powers, for there is no power but of God. The powers that be are ordained of God. Whosoever therefore resisteth the power, resisteth the ordinance of God. They that resist shall receive to themselves damnation." And so it's very clear we're to obey the government. Now, does that mean when the government opposes the way of truth and persecutes the way of truth that we cave to their wrongdoing? That we go along with anti-Christ commands, anti-Bible rhetoric, that we go along with things that oppose the Word of God? Absolutely not. I would point you to two passages very quickly as we move through the message, but Acts 4, and I want you to look right here in verse number 18, where the disciples are charged not to preach Jesus anymore. The powers that be have said, "You cannot preach Jesus anymore." And notice their response, Acts 4 and 18. "And they called them and commanded them not to speak at all, nor teach in the name of Jesus. But Peter and John answered and said unto them, Whether it be right in the sight of God to hearken unto you more than unto God, judge ye. For we cannot but speak the things which we have seen and heard." So they said, "Don't preach in Jesus' name." And they said, "I'm sorry, we cannot do that. We must preach what we have both seen and heard of our Savior." Now, Acts 5, a similar situation, Acts 5 and verse number 27, where the Bible says, "And when they brought them, they set them before the council." So the disciples here set before the Sanhedrin, the ones that Jesus said in Matthew 10 they'd be delivered up to. "And the high priest asked them, saying, Did not we straitly command you that you should not teach in this name? And behold, you've filled Jerusalem with your doctrine and intend to bring this man's blood upon us. And Peter and the other apostles answered and said, We ought to obey God rather than men." So does God call us to obey the government and the political authorities? Yes, he does. But when that government turns from God and demands godless activity from its people, are we obligated to obey such things? God forbid. We obey the government until the government causes us not to obey God. Now, here are a couple other examples very quickly. I want you to think about Daniel, chapter number 1, where Daniel is told to eat the meat which comes from the king's table, which would have violated his Jewish diet given by the law of Moses. And Daniel purposed in his heart that he would not eat that, but rather he ate pulse, the vegetables, and whatnot, because he would not eat defiled meat. Daniel opposed the order that was given him in order to obey God. Later on in Daniel chapter number 3, you have the golden image that Nebuchadnezzar set up. And he calls everybody to fall down and worship it. And if you don't, you get thrown into a fiery furnace. We know Shadrach, Meshach, and Abednego refused to bow. And so they disobeyed the king's order because the king's order caused them to violate the first of the Ten Commandments. Thou shalt have no other gods before me. Thou shalt not bow down or serve them. And so they could not obey God by obeying the government, so they chose not to obey the government as the government persecuted them. Now, there's several other examples and instances we could look at, but we're going to move on for time being. But here's what you need to understand. You're going to face pious opposition. That's the opposition of the religious people. Jesus said you would face political opposition. That's the opposition of the ruling people. Those that are in authority, at times they will come against you. And here's the thing. We always think that as soon as we face opposition from somebody, well, we must have done something wrong. That's me anyways. As soon as somebody steps against me, I think, wow, apparently I did something wrong. I need to check up on that. But Jesus is telling us here, no, if you're going to be right, you're going to upset people. Maybe you didn't do anything wrong. Maybe you did everything right, and that's why they're mad at you. So we're going to face pious opposition. We're going to face political opposition. But how about this next one right here? Matthew chapter number 10, and look down in verse number 21. And this may be the hardest. We're going to face personal opposition. You say, what do you mean by that? I mean, we're going to face opposition from people in our personal life, friends and family, not just rulers who don't know us, not just religious figures who don't really know us, but from the people that know us best. Jesus tells us right here, there are going to be those that are going to rise up against you and persecute you. Look right here in verse number 21, and the brother shall deliver up brother to death, and the father, the child, and the children shall rise up against their parents and cause them to be put to death. What a sad situation that he says, you're going to preach my gospel. You're going to preach my message. And because of that, you're going to have family that turns against you. And child of God, listen to me. If you haven't made it to that point yet, just give it some time. It's coming. For some of us, it comes sooner than later. But you're going to have family that you're going to notice the more you follow Christ, the more the wedge drives. And the further the gap becomes between you and that mother, that sister, that brother, that child, whatever it is, that gap gets wider and wider and wider. And next thing you know, they believe things about you that are not true, and they say things about you that are not true, and they are against you, and you're wondering, what did I do? I must have done something to them. No, Jesus says, when you do the right thing, when you serve me, when you preach my gospel, when you live in accordance to my word, you're going to have personal, relational problems in your life. People are going to be mad at you, and you didn't do anything to them other than live for Jesus. And the reason they're mad is because you're living for Jesus, and they're not. It's the same idea that Cain rose up against his brother Abel and slew him. And John asks the question in 1 John 3. He says, and wherefore slew he him? And then John goes on to answer that Cain slew Abel because Abel's works were righteous. And Abel's righteous works testified that Cain's works were unrighteous. And so early on, we find brother killing brother, family against family, because of righteousness' sake. And if you're a child of God, it's not going to be any different for you. Unless all of your family is saved and everybody in your family is serving Jesus, you're going to have family members that oppose you. You're going to have people that you're going to watch relationships drift apart, and it's going to break your heart, and you're going to wonder why. But don't be alarmed when that happens. As a matter of fact, look what Jesus says later on in the same text, Matthew 10, and look down here in verse number 34. You know, many people have the idea that serving Jesus is going to make us hold hands and sing kumbaya with everybody, and everything's going to be perfectly fine, and all of our relationships are going to get better. And Jesus said, no, no, no, no, no. You're actually going to have some relationships that are going to get worse. Matthew 10:34. He said, think not that I am come to send peace on the earth. I came not to send peace, but a sword. For I am come to set a man at variance against his father, and the daughter against her mother, and the daughter-in-law against her mother-in-law. Listen to this, verse 36 of Matthew 10. And a man's foes shall be they of his own household. Your own family, those closest to you, your friends, those that live, that are deeply engulfed in your life, those will be the ones who will become your foes, that will turn against you. And it's going to break your heart. And you're going to say, what have I done wrong? And you know, most of those relationships, you can probably go back before you got saved a lot of time, and you can say, man, before I got saved, everything was fine. What happened? Or maybe you can go back to a time where you weren't serving the Lord like you were supposed to, and everything was fine then. But then you got a little more serious about it. You started being more devoted to Christ. You started being more devoted to this Bible. You started upholding truth. Maybe you started sharing the gospel with them. Maybe you started preaching the word to them. Now, all of a sudden, they view you differently. Probably not that you did anything wrong. It's probably that you did everything right. Friend, we ought not be surprised when we're despised. Jesus said that this would be the way that it is. May we not be shocked. May we not be surprised. As a matter of fact, Jesus said it this way. He said, blessed are ye when men shall revile you and say all manner of evil against you falsely for my name's sake. He said, rejoice and be exceeding glad, for great is your reward in heaven. Jesus said, it's a good day, because for every reward and enjoyment you lose here for me, you gain it up there. And he's far more able to reward you than the people down here. So we sing this song, must Jesus bear the cross alone and all the world go free? No, there's a cross for everyone and there's a cross for me. Jesus was despised. He was afflicted. If we're going to serve him, we're going to face the same thing. He says, I believe in the same chapter, Matthew chapter number 10, he says, the servant is not above his master. If they hate me, they're going to hate you. Nobody likes opposition. Nobody likes contradiction. Nobody likes conflict. Not if you got any sense anyways, you don't like it. But here's the truth. It's a reality in the life of the believer. But don't beat yourself up too bad. When you run into those issues, when you run into those problems, when you run into those divisions, ask yourself the question, is this being caused because I'm serving God? I mean, maybe you did do something to him. And if you did, you need to get that right. And you need to ask yourself that question. Have I done something here to cause this contention? But if you didn't, if you just tried to serve the Lord and do the best you can and do right by the people, and the people are still angry with you, then understand they just have a problem with you serving the Lord. And Jesus said that would happen. Keep your chin up. Keep serving God, rejoice, and be exceeding glad, for great is your reward in heaven. Thanks for listening today, friend. God bless you, and we hope to see you next time. See you then.

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1: With SRN News, I'm Michael Harrington in Washington. The Iranians are back at it again, firing ballistic missiles this weekend toward Bahrain and Kuwait, according to Bahrainian officials. The U.S. says that it intercepted several aimed at Gulf allies yesterday and at the Strait of Hormuz. Bahrain is calling on Tehran to stop what it called a serious escalation. Iran claims the U.S. has targeted surveillance facilities on Keshem Island. Doug Burnham, the Secretary of Interior, says he has ridden around Washington, D.C. with U.S. Parks Police and identified problem areas that had to be improved ahead of the 250th celebrations this summer.
2: We did have the jurisdiction to come in directly with the U.S. Park Police. This is a separate formed by George Washington in 1791. These are the elite police of the Washington, D.C. metro area. They had been defunded under Biden, almost like a big blue metro, and they'd had all of their authorities taken away. I did a ride around with them, and I found out they couldn't even pursue bad guys. I'm like, I was a governor. It'd be like having a highway patrol. You pull somebody over, they drive away, and you just let them drive away after you pulled them over for a violation because you were not allowed to pursue them. Right. Some of these things made no common sense.
1: He was a guest on the Salem Radio Network. High-profile guest expected in New York City Monday night for Game 3 of the NBA Finals.
3: President Trump will be at his golf club, Trump National, in Bedminster, New Jersey this weekend. On Monday, he's scheduled to head into New York City to Madison Square Garden to catch the NBA Finals.
4: I think the Knicks have an amazing team, the way they played. Started off slow and it just got stronger and stronger.
3: The Knicks will host the San Antonio Spurs in Game 3. Also scheduled to attend, New York City Mayor, Democrat Socialist Zoran Mamdani.
1: Correspondent Laura Winters reporting. British Prime Minister Keir Starmer meeting with Ukrainian President Vladimir Zelensky today in hopes of ending the war. This is SRN News. President Trump is moving to give administration officials more control over billions of dollars in grants awarded by federal agencies in an effort to root out waste, fraud, and abuse. The Human Rights Campaign, America's largest gay pressure group, is complaining because the president's actions will strip money from any program that promotes abortion, transgenderism, or the LGBT lifestyle. Mr. Trump says taxpayers should not be forced to support such things. His proposed new regulations would require senior appointees to review funding and see if it complies with the law and White House priorities. A new Gallup poll finds support for same-sex marriage and relationships in the U.S. has stopped rising after two decades. About two-thirds of U.S. adults believe that same-sex marriage should be legal, down from 71% in 2022 and 2023. Most of the change is driven by Republicans. The views of Democrats and independents on the topic have remained mostly stable over the period. This is SRN News. A federal judge in Washington has blocked a plan to loosen rules for fishing red snapper in the Atlantic, halting what was expected to be the longest recreational snapper season in years.
5: The issue pits recreational anglers against commercial fishermen and activists. The dispute highlights tensions over science and the Trump administration's rollback of environmental regulations. Florida Governor Ron DeSantis and others sought to manage the fishery, but NOAA's permits were challenged in court. The ruling has sparked backlash, with commercial fishermen worried about their future.
1: That's correspondent Ron Taylor. Today is Sunday, June the 7th. It is the 158th day of 2026. On this date in history, 1776, Richard Henry Lee of Virginia offered a resolution to the Continental Congress stating that, quote, these United Colonies are and of a right ought to be free and independent states. And we know what happened next. This is SRN News.
6: 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Going to cruise through the afternoon with lots of sunshine today. A high this afternoon will be in the lower 90s, low 70s with cloudy skies tonight. Limited sunshine, low to mid 90s Monday, and a few isolated showers and storms Tuesday. I'm meteorologist Sally Russell on WZYN, 8:10 a.m. and online at WZYN.org.
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Thank you for listening to Zion Broadcasting. 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
2: With SRN News, I'm Michael Harrington in Washington. Pakistan's interior minister is in Tehran to restart negotiations between Iran and the U.S. The visit comes as the American military reportedly shot down two more Iranian drones over the Strait of Hormuz today. The Trump administration is pressing Iran to make a deal to end the Middle East war, which has strained the global economy. Fighting between Israel and Hezbollah continues despite a U.S. brokered ceasefire today. British Prime Minister Keir Starmer hosting Ukrainian President Vladimir Zelensky, French President Emmanuel Macron, and German Chancellor Friedrich Merz today. They are discussing ongoing support for Ukraine. The UK, France, and Germany have been strong backers of Ukraine since Russia's full-scale invasion in February of 2022. The meeting follows a significant Ukrainian drone strike on St. Petersburg, highlighting Kiev's growing reach. This is SRN News.
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0: Let's everybody stand together. Welcome to church this morning. I see some visitors here this morning. We're glad to have you at Bemis Road Baptist Church, and our home folks, glad to have y'all as well. Is the Lord good or not? Yes. His mercy endureth forever. We woke up with goodness and mercy. It'll follow us all the days of our lives, and we're thankful for that. And we're going to here to worship Him this morning, and glad to have you at Bemis Road Baptist Church. Brother Van Widden, you mind leading us in prayer, brother?
1: Lord, how happy we are to be in your house today. Praise your name, all that you do for us. We ask you now to bless us upon our service today. Bless our pastor as he brings the word of God. May our hearts be right with you today.
2: Yes.
1: We ask you now to bless us upon all that we do. We pray in Jesus' name. Amen.
0: Amen. Let's sing praises to Him.
3: 245 in your hymnals. 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
1: I hope you'll enjoy this next choir song. 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Brother Paul is going to lead us on it. No one else has done what he has done for you and I. Yes. 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

0: better and better. You're doing a great job. Y'all are doing a great job. Welcome everyone that's listening by way of internet, YouTube and Facebook and the radio. Good to have our friends over on WZYN listening. We greet you. Great. Does anybody need a bulletin and did not get a bulletin? Raise your hand. Raise your hand. Is there anybody that did not get a bulletin? Raise your hand right over there. Ushers will help you. Just keep your hand up and whistle if it takes them longer than 60 seconds to get it to you, okay? Just raise your hand there and they'll get you one. Keep your hand up. They'll get you a bulletin. Tonight, the Crown College Choir, the choir is not singing tonight. The Crown College Tour Group is singing tonight, and you're not going to want to miss this. Good music, good quartet music, good songs about Christ tonight. Come back tonight. Be with us at 6 p.m. for the service. We'll have our prayer rooms at 5:30 and then 6 o'clock, the service. Come be with us, and hey, I think I'm going to enjoy myself after the service. Who likes boiled peanuts? Raise your hand. Oh, yeah. Yeah, we do things right around here. We have a boiled peanut fellowship. As Jackson said, my son, Giraffe Legs in the back, said on the radio, he said, we're going to have a boiled peanut boil. Yeah, that's what we're going to do. Are they already boiled?
1: Yes, they are.
0: They're already boiled. They're ready to go. I love it. If you want to bring anything, help yourself. Bring some dessert. Bring what, chicken? Yeah, bring chicken, chicken wings, whatever. It don't matter to me. Bring some pimento cheese sandwiches. Let's have a good time of fellowship. We'll try to mix these up every 2 weeks or so, Sunday evening fellowships here at the church. And so that one's tonight, okay? There's some others listed on the church happenings insert right here at the front. Next week, what's going on? Y'all tell me. VBS. Looking forward to a great time of VBS. That'll be happening every night here at the church from 6 to 8:15.

0: If you didn't get your shirts are on the back, right back there. And we'll be starting feeding at 5:30. 5:30, we'll be feeding the workers. If you can't get here at 5:30, that's fine. But and then we'll feed all the workers at 5:30, and then at 6 o'clock, we'll feed all the children at 6 o'clock, and we'll get things going in the classroom and everything soon after that 6 o'clock spot. So starts tomorrow night at 6 o'clock. Pray that God would reach families and reach into little hearts with the gospel, and they'd be saved. And then some things coming up that I won't mention quite yet, but there's a calendar of events, and we're thankful that we're a part of what God is doing around here, and we give him the praise, give him the glory. Usher's going to come at this time and give as unto the Lord. Lord bless you as you give. Thank you for a giving church, and thank you for your faithfulness in that. God bless you. Pray for Brother Strom this morning. Miss him this morning. He is in the hospital right now. God, ask God that God would just bless him in a special way. God knows the need there. Missing him and others this morning. Ask God would have mercy upon him. Brother Curtis, would you pray for us, please, brother?
1: Lord, just thank you, God, for this day to have the opportunity to be in your house to hear your word being preached. Lord, I just pray, God, that you would bless this offering. Pray, God, that you would bless the preaching and just give Brother Justin the power and strength and insight,
0: please,
1: God, Lord,
0: please,
1: to preach your word. Lord, just open our ears and open our hearts, Lord, that we might hear from you today.
0: Yes.
1: In Jesus' name, amen.
0: Amen.

the Lord. That's my little girl. 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But she left.

0: I'd like you to take your Bibles and turn with me to Luke chapter number 1 and verse 26. Maybe you're confused and say, why are you acting that way? It wasn't the way that she sang that made me feel that way. It's what she sang. And I'd like to think that she means it. I hope that she does. I hope I mean it if I sung it. Luke chapter number 1 and verse number 26. Folks, we're in a series now in the book of Luke. We're going to be preaching through the book of Luke. And we're at another birth, another conception, if you will, that is divine. The one we studied last week was when the angel of Gabriel appeared to Zacharias. And now, going to appear to Mary, starting in verse number 26. Luke 1 and verse 26. And in the sixth month, the angel Gabriel was sent from God unto the city of Galilee, named Nazareth, to a virgin, espoused to a man whose name was Joseph, of the house of David, and the virgin's name was Mary. And the angel came in unto her and said, Hail, thou that art highly favored, the Lord is with thee. Blessed art thou among women. And when she saw him, she was troubled at his saying, and cast in her mind what manner of salutation this should be. And the angel said unto her, Fear not, Mary, for thou hast found favor with God. And behold, thou shalt conceive in thy womb and bring forth a son. And thou shalt call his name Jesus. Oh, he shall be great and shall be called the Son of the Highest. And the Lord God shall give unto him the throne of his father David. And he shall reign over the house of Jacob forever. And of his kingdom there shall be no end. Let the church say amen. Yeah, that's easy stuff to say amen to right there about Jesus. Mary heard it all in verse 34. Then said Mary unto the angel, How shall this be? Would you underline that question right there? It'll be our title. How shall this be? Ever asked that question before? How's this going to happen? God, how shall this take place? How shall this be? You see it there? Four little words bubbled up on my page in God's Word. How shall this be seen? I know not a man. And the angel answered and said unto him, The Holy Ghost. The answer to the question in verse 34 is the Holy Ghost. The answer to all your how questions is God. The Holy Ghost shall come upon thee and the power of the Highest shall overshadow thee. Therefore also that holy thing which shall be born of thee shall be called the Son of God. And behold, thy cousin Elizabeth, she hath also conceived a son in her old age, and this is the sixth month with her, who was called barren. For with God nothing shall be impossible. And Mary said, Behold, the handmaid of the Lord. Be it unto me according to thy word. And the angel departed from her. Dear Heavenly Father, I want to thank you, Lord, for being merciful unto a bunch of sinners. Thank you for being merciful unto me, saving my soul. And Lord, I pray that you'd fill me with your Holy Spirit. Let me not say anything that would discredit your holy name, cast shame upon your worthy cause. Lord, may you fill me with your Holy Spirit and loose my tongue to say nothing that I ought not say and everything that you would have to be said. And there is no possible way in any sort of oratory, any sort of speaking ability I do not have to captivate the audience of these your people to hear the truth from heaven. God, I pray you'd settle us amongst every person. Hush their hearts, hush their minds, and may they hear from heaven this morning as the word is preached. In Jesus' name we pray and ask these favors. Amen. Verse 34. Mary's told she's going to give birth to Jesus. She knows that she's never known a man in intimacy of marriage. She's a virgin. And she says, "How shall this be?" Have you ever uttered those same words or thought those same words to yourself? Now, how are you going to do this, God? How can this be possible? Have you ever thought, when somebody told you something, you thought, "Now, how in the world is that going to happen? How in the world is the other going to happen?" We were walking down the dirt road last night, and Jackson kind of said the same thing to me about something. "Well, how's that going to happen?" Only answer I got, it's God. Whatever happened to divine intervention? Amen? Hey, for with God nothing shall be impossible. Verse 37, right? Let me tell you something that happened in our lives just to encourage your faith. I've got a lot of verses, but just because I've got a lot of verses doesn't mean I don't want to encourage you on the process. I'm telling you, for God nothing shall be impossible. No, nothing. You look at me and you think, we have six children. We won't use any adjectives, okay? Six children. And they're running around and growing up. But there was a day we couldn't have children. There was a day our hearts broke. There was a day over in that parsonage when we wept on that king-size bed with a Bible and a hymn book and a barren wife. And there might be somebody else that is associated with that grief, and God bless you. Our hearts go out to you. And God is able to give a child, and God is able to give grace. But now look. But now look. He blessed the barren. Say amen. For with God nothing shall be impossible. And I want to say to you, when you ask the question how, remember to say who. When you ask the question how, remember to think who. Who knows, there's all kinds of how questions in life. Raise your hand. How, Lord? How am I going to afford this? How am I going to live for God? How are we going to do this at the church? How am I going to do the other? Don't forget, in all of your how questions, don't forget the who. For with God, nothing shall be impossible. I'm not trying to be funny or spooky, but I promise you, in your minds, there's some people that things are going like this all across your mind when I said how. Because we're in a world that is filled with doubts, and there's always questions in life. Fear not, for your life is more valuable than sparrows, Jesus said. Fear not. Say, why did you use that text in Matthew 10:31? Because the angel in verse 30 and the angel in verse 13 to both people said what? Fear not. There's one thing God has not given us. He has not given us fear. We're able to overcome by the power of Jesus Christ. We're more than conquerors through him that loved us. If God be for us, who can be against us? Say amen, church. And we've learned in life that it had not been for the Lord who was on our side, Psalm 124, we would have been snuffed out a long time ago. But the Lord is our helper. Let's dive into these verses. And as we start in verse 26 and go to verse 38, and we do this preaching verse by verse, I want you to ask yourself, I want you to pray right now and say, Lord, speak to me, for I'm listening. And let the Lord speak to you as we study the Bible together. Look at verse 26. And it came to pass, and in the sixth month, the angel Gabriel was sent from God, unto a city of Galilee named Nazareth. First of all, the angel that was sent clearly says that, doesn't it? The angel Gabriel was sent from God. Now, this is in comparison to when the appearance occurred to Zacharias. The first visit that we studied last week was for the birth of John the Baptist. The second visit in this text today is to announce the birth of Jesus Christ, right? The people were different. We're going somewhere. The people were different. This here today, last week it was about Zacharias, an old man. Today in our text is to Mary, a young girl. Zacharias was in the ministry. He was a priest. Mary, where's she at? She's at home. One was promised to be a father, the other was promised to be a mother. God comes to different people in different places with different purposes, but all for His glory. Just because you're not in the ministry doesn't mean God can't speak to you. Say amen. All right, look up here, church. Look up here. Just because you're not in the ministry doesn't mean God can't speak to you. He that hath ears to hear, let him hear what God has to say to you today. It doesn't matter. It doesn't matter if you're a woman or a man. No, God can speak to you if you have an open heart. Now, if you've got stuff up in your mind and stuff up in your heart and you've got your ears plugged up and you don't have ears to hear, God can't speak to you. You know, a lot of people can't listen in church for all the distractions they bring in with them. Yeah, distracted. They bring the cares of this world in there. And one of those cares is called a cell phone. They think they have to be just right by everything all the time. They can't miss 5-minute updates. What's wrong with that? Everything's wrong with it. Leave your cares and your burdens outside and come into God's house and hear from heaven what He has for you. That it'll happen. You'll be able to hear from God when you're not distracted by all those things that are not necessarily even wrong. God wants to say something to Mary. She was listening. And I want to be like Mary and hear what the Lord has to say. And God can speak to you. God can speak to me. Even this morning. Now notice something here. How the angel was sent. Sent at a particular period of time. A particular period of time. Look at verse number 26. In the sixth month. That was Elizabeth's pregnancy. In the sixth month. Now, that's reference to Elizabeth's time. But that's more of a reference to God's time. When time is mentioned in Scripture, don't think about it from a human perspective, like when it says, and it came to pass. That's not your timing, that's God's timing. And let me tell you something. God's never had to adjust His clock, say amen. Because He's always ticking right on time. You ever had to do that to these cheap watches? I can't get it back on time here. God's never had to do that. He's never been early, and He's never been late. Say amen. A particular period of time, He's always on time. You have to adjust your clock to match His clock, but He never has to adjust His clock. Look at the place, the primitive place in verse 26. Where is it? Nazareth, last word of verse 26. A primitive place, a small little town, 70 miles northeast of Jerusalem. And before Jesus was born, it was a nothing place. No historical significance whatsoever. John 1:46 said, "Can there any good thing come out of Nazareth?" Now let me just throw this in here real quick. God can take a nothing place and bring it into something when He shows up there. A little town on the backside of nowhere, God knows exactly where that place is. You might live somewhere and you think, nobody knows my address. God knows the address of your place. He knows the numbers on your mailbox, say amen right there. And He has not forgotten you. There's no place so far away or so little known that God doesn't know where that place is. You are not invaluable to God. He knows your address. It was a primitive place. Look at this in verse number 26. It says, verse number 27, to a virgin, espoused to a man whose name was Joseph. Where did this angel come? To a pure-hearted person, the virgin. We're not told much about her, but there's one thing we are told. We're not told many things about her, but one thing we're told over and over about her is this. She was a virgin. And God always chooses people that choose to be pure to be used of Him. If you'll choose to be fit for the Master's use, He'll use you. If you choose to shun this world and live for Jesus and stay holy, you be sure God will use you. And then this is what it said of her. The angel said in verse 28, Hail, thou art highly favored. The Lord is with thee. Blessed art thou among women. This is a prophetic announcement. Now, even in this announcement, listen, there's been a lot of confusion about this right here. Many, many have given too much attention, too much admiration to Mary. There's no word in Scripture that gives any hint that Mary or any other human being should receive any worship. Jesus Christ, the one in verse 31 through 33, is the only one that gets worship. Amen? I'm not bound to another man. I'm not kissing another man's toe. No, no. Jesus is the only one to receive worship. Amen? Amen? But they've taken this and thrown it all kinds of different ways. And let me tell you, there's no scripture grounds for worship of any human being outside of the man that was God, Jesus Christ. All she was trying to do the will of God. That's what makes her special, and she did it. Look at verse 29. As this is said to her, Hail, thou art highly favored. The Lord is with thee. Blessed art thou among women. Then verse 29, we pick up. And when she saw him, she was troubled at his saying. Sound like a Zacharias, doesn't it? And cast in her mind what manner of salutation this should be. Number two, write this down, the amazement that was shown. Not only the angel that was sent, but now the amazement. She's astonished. She's troubled. Verse 29 is the word we get. Troubled at his saying. Well, you would be too, I think. Don't think that you wouldn't be. Shepherds on the backside of a desert when Jesus is born, right? Yeah, sure, you would be too. As Zacharias was frightened, so was Mary at the presence of the angel. She was stung, and I mean just shocked and just took over by the sight of everything. When the angel started to speak this thing, she was just flabbergasted. I tell you something, friend. Oh, when God speaks and when God shows up, something happens to where we don't even know what to do. It kind of leaves you almost guessing, trembling, even shaking. Now, I've been in some good services. I've been in some shouting services, and I like shouting services. Amen. I like when it gets good like that, and I can say amen easy. I like lots of that. But sometimes God will speak to you, and you don't know what to do. There's a holy hush that comes across the auditorium, and you're still. I think we need more of that, don't you, church? Amen. I think we ought to be receptive to the Word of God, and there should be that sort of amazement. Look at the trouble that occupied her mind. The Bible says in verse 29, she was troubled at his saying. I think we ought to be troubled at the power of the Word of God and what God says. I think when the commandments are read, there ought to be a shaking. I think when the promises are read, there ought to be a shaking. I think there ought to be a reverence for the holy Word of God. Amen. That's what they did in the Bible in Nehemiah. When the word was read, they bowed with their heads and said, Amen, amen. Why did they say that? Because of the power of the Word of God. They reverenced it. This is not another thing. This is everything. One day we're going to stand before this book one day and give an account by this book right here. We throw it around, trash it around, put 10 different other books on top of it. When God speaks, there ought to be a reverence for it. Amen. And that starts in your home and continues in the church house. She was troubled when she heard what God had to say through the angel. The thoughts that occupied her mind, cast in her mind. Woo! Cast in her mind. That reminds me of just going over what God said to you. Not just running to the car and running to church and running back and not even really meditating on what God gave you. Hey, let's stop getting in such a big hurry and doing all these other things, and let's muse and meditate on what God has said to us. Put it down in a journal. Remind yourself of it later. Don't forget what God told you. Oh, we get in such a big hurry, and we think 90 seconds of church on a reel is enough, and we don't think 40-minute preaching is long enough, and this will do. I mean, our pastor preaches long, so we don't have to come back and hear anymore. I don't have to listen later. Oh, no. Stand still. Be quiet. Get something from God. Get more of it later. Write it down. Meditate on it, and what God tells you to do, think about it, muse upon it, and do what the Spirit tells you to do. Cast it out in your mind. Run it through your mind. Think about it a little bit. We are in a brain dead society. Just be still long enough. Let God speak to you, and then when He speaks to you, think about it a little bit longer. What has God told you lately? I'm not getting off the stump. I'm going to ground her all the way up. I'm going to pull through the whole thing. I'm going to get it all the way down. I'm not going to leave a stump in your yard. How long has it been since you heard from heaven? Long enough that you could tell somebody what you got. When's the last time you got a verse that bubbled up on your Bible? Where you said, "Woohoo! Man, that was good." Or, "Oh, woe is me, Lord. Oh, that convicted me." You talking about church, preacher? No, not really. I'm talking about in your daily Bible reading. I'm talking about what you read yesterday or Friday. Isn't that how He speaks through His Word? Consider it in your mind. And how long has it been in church since you wrote something down in the back of your Bible? It was still good. Write something in the back of your Bible. Why would you do that? So you don't forget it. Boy, I'll be listening to preaching sometimes, and I'll think about, "Boy, I got to get that one. I can't move past that. God spoke to me about that." Why? Because I don't want to forget it. Because I'll go back a year later and I'll remember exactly where that was. That's what she did. Not exactly. I kind of stretched it a little bit. That's what you call preaching. I didn't do any harm to it. But she cast in her mind what was being said by the angel. Amen? She didn't leave it. That's what happened. She was amazed. Now look at verse 29. Verse 30. And the angel said unto her, "Fear not." She's troubled. She's amazed. Her mind is filled. And the angel says to her, "Fear not, Mary, for thou hast found favor with God." Number three, write this down in verse number 30. The assurance that was supplied. The angel said, "Fear not." I want to say, when your courage is lost, God can give you comfort. Those who fear God find grace. Those who trust God find mercy. And those who hope in God find joy. God gives a lot of things, but like I said, He doesn't give fear. We have not received the spirit of bondage again to fear, Romans chapter number 8. There's two reasons why Mary did not fear. I want you to catch these now. The first reason is in verse 30. Why fear not, Mary? For thou hast found favor with God. It's the blessing that was given to her. What was said? Thou hast found favor with God. I just want to preach a little bit. If you've been to Calvary and your sins are washed away, there's nothing else but you can say but this: God has been favorful to me. God has been gracious to me. He passed by my way when I wasn't looking for Him. Say amen. Say, "How'd you get saved?" "Well, I did a bunch of good things." No, you're not saved by works of righteousness. How'd you get saved? God passed by my way. He looked on a handmaid. He looked on a sinner and washed my sins away. He gripped my heart so hard in conviction, I had to get saved. Amen. You weren't looking for God. God was looking for you. Hallelujah. All these people, "Oh, I'm going to find God." No, God's got to find you and reach way down and pick you up out of the muck and mire and save your soul. And I've got good news for you. He's still doing that. Amen. You can find favor with God. There's grace at Calvary. There's mercy at Calvary. There's justification in the blood of Jesus Christ. You can find favor. He's a-looking for you. You just don't know it. He's a-looking your way. You just might not know it. Calvary is for sinners. And Mary said, "I got one reason I don't have to fear. Found favor with God." There's another reason why. Jesus. Look at verse 31. The boy that would be born. And behold, thou shalt conceive in thy womb and bring forth a son, and thou shalt call his name, say it, Jesus. There's a reason why we don't have to fear. His name is? Oh, that's a sweet name, and I like to hear you say it. There's a reason we don't have to fear. His name is? Jesus, Jesus, precious Jesus. For he shall save his people from their sins. Matthew 1:21. Oh, my Jesus, here in verse number 31, I've got it circled in red. And then I've got a bracket around verse 32 and 33 that tells me all that Jesus is. I hope you got a Bible this morning and you're looking at it. You want to know who Jesus is? I'm fixing to tell you from the Bible. 32 and 33. There it is. Call his name Jesus. And he shall be great. And shall be called the Son of the Highest. First of all, his rise, his ultimate rise, he shall be great. And shall be called the Son of the Highest. There's no position to be any higher than the one that our Jesus holds. His rise to greatness is nowhere to be compared. When Christ is compared to everyone else and everything else, there's no question who's at the top. His rise is greater than anybody. This is pitiful, but I'm just saying, nobody compares in athletics to Michael Jordan. That's kind of what I think. But you say that, but it's not true, is it? There's others that we compare to Michael Jordan, right? I wouldn't say those names in church. I wouldn't want to do that. But there's no one, not no one, that compares to Jesus. If you tried to compare him, that's blasphemous. He's the greatest. Look at his unique relationship, Son of the Highest. At his baptism, Jesus here is referred to by his Father. This is my beloved Son in whom I am well pleased. Matthew 3:17. At the Mount of Transfiguration, this is my beloved Son whom I am well pleased. Hear ye him. Matthew 17:5. His unquestioned royalty. Look at this in verse 32. Son of the Highest, and the Lord God shall give unto him the throne of his father David, right? Unquestioned royalty. When Jesus came back the first time, he never sat on the throne of his father David. When he comes back the next time, he's going to be sitting on the throne of his father David. That will be fulfilled, just like the scripture says, and it will come to pass where Jesus will rule and reign this world. That's the next point right there in verse 33. He shall reign over the house of Jacob forever, and his kingdom there shall be no end. The fourth thing about Jesus in verse 33 is his unending reign. A president's reign ends. A dictator's reign ends. An athlete's reign ends. But Christ reigns forever. This is the eternal, unchangeable character of Christ's kingdoms. His kingdom is everlasting. There's no rival to him. Nobody can destruct it. No power can overturn it. All the kingdoms of men will pass away, but Christ's kingdom will not. And I'm here to tell you right now, I don't know how you feel about it, but you better read the book. He's coming to rule and reign, and there'll be no limit to his power. And Israel, his people, will be at the center of all of it. And all the nations of the earth will be subject to Jesus Christ, King of kings and Lord of lords. He's coming back, amen. And he's not coming as a babe. He's coming as a conqueror. He's not coming as a little boy. He's coming as a lion to judge with fury and vengeance. Say, wow, man, you're about to pop up there. It's true, it's true. Behold, he cometh. And he's not going to resign. He's not going to resign, brother. He's not going to put in his papers and say, I'm done. He's going to rule and reign. And I just don't have this in my notes, but I'm coming back with him. How about you? And I'm going to rule and reign with King of kings and Lord of lords. Child of God, the best is yet to come. This low land of sin is not the end. We're going to come back with him one day. Unending reign. Wow. Jesus. Verse 31. All that's in those verses, I'm glad it's that way. Now, she's a little flustered still. And she says in verse 34, how shall this be? The answer that was sought, number four. Yeah, I think I'd seek an answer too, wouldn't you? How shall this be? I've not known a man. I would like to just interrupt here that she didn't interrupt. She hadn't been talking at all. She listened to all that was to be said before she ever spoke. Some listen for a little while, but don't listen long enough. Some listen to God a little while, but they don't listen long enough. They start interrupting God on their doubts and their confusions before they ever get to hear the whole story. Mary had more sense than to do that. Don't interrupt the Almighty. Don't butt into what He's saying. Mary pondered these things and spared her words. And she listened more than she spoke. Should I pray more than I read the Bible? No. You should read the Bible more than you pray. Because it's more important what He says than what we say. She was confused. She said, how shall I be? God's not upset with a question. I'm not upset with this question. God wasn't upset with this question, but He is upset with a quarrel. There's a difference between a question and a quarrel and a fighting. God doesn't mind if you ask sincerely, now, Lord, how are you going to do this? I've not known a man. Is that legitimate? There's a difference between a question and a quarrel. Don't fight against God. When He says He's going to do something and you've got basis from it from the Word of God, believe that and trust that and wait for it to come to pass. She questioned, but she didn't fight against God. Excuse me, fight against God. Notice her chastity in verse number 34. She's seen No, not a man. Jesus came as a man, but not by a man. Jesus came as a man, but not by a man. Jesus had a mother, but He didn't have an earthly father. He was conceived of the Holy Ghost. And you're fixing to get the answer to that right there. The act here, number four, the act that was specified. Look, and the angel said in verse 35, the angel answered, and said unto her, the Holy Ghost shall come upon thee, and the power of the highest shall overshadow thee. Therefore also that holy thing which shall be born of thee shall be called the Son of God. How shall this be? Sit up straight and let's finish the fourth quarter well. All God's people say, oh me or amen. Okay, all right. How could this be? How shall this be? The answer to all your how questions is the God of the impossible. There's no earthly human explanation on how Mary could have a baby except for God. That's it. And that's the answer. Jesus' conception was not by human affection. It was by holy activity. What does the Bible say? The Holy Ghost shall come upon you. The power of the highest shall overshadow you. Is anything too hard for the Lord? I believe that God, in His knowledge, knows when we are doubting. He knows when you're doubting. And He whispers in your ear sometimes, is there anything too hard for me? When we're at our wits' end, He comes next to us and said, for with me, nothing shall be impossible. I can do all things, Paul said, through Christ which strengtheneth me. Do you ever get to where you doubt? Do you ever get to where you say, how, Lord? I'm thinking about two things right now in my life. Three. You know what my question is, Brother Junior? It's how. Oh, not you. But when I think how, I've got to start thinking who can do all things. He's able. It's never a question of His ability. It's just a question of His will. It might not be his will for those three things. If it's not, I need to sleep in that fact that he's told me that. How? God comes up to us and tells us what verse 37 says. For with God, with me, nothing shall be impossible. Look at verse 36. There's some other way that God helps us. Not only through the scriptures. Oh, look at this. Where the scriptures say there's nothing too hard for the Lord. But you know how else he helps us? Come here now. Come here now. Come on, boys and girls. Come on. You know how else God helps us? Who's in verse 36? Somebody tell me. Who's in verse 36? What other ladies in verse 36? Tell me real good. Elizabeth. Not only does God help us with the scriptures, God helps us by the saints. God points to Elizabeth and says, she was once barren. And if God can do it for her, God can do it for you. That's why we need the church. That's why you need to be in prayer room. That's why you need to be on an altar on Wednesday night to hear burdens. And you're like, oh, jolly. I didn't know anybody else had a similar problem than I had. Prayer list 75 deep this morning. And you get the idea, oh, nobody's got any problems like me. You're confused. There's a whole group of saints that have some barren spots, some broken spots. And you get to hear how God can turn barrenness into blessedness. That's what the church is for. Let me tell you something, church, Bemis Road Baptist Church. I bless the name of Jesus to see what God does in your life. How he answers your prayer or gives you grace. He always answers prayer and gives grace to go through it. I'm thankful that I can look across this congregation and I can see Elizabeth here and how God worked it all out. Now, we're going to land this plane in verse number 38. And Mary starts talking again. And boy, does she have a tongue that is filled with the Holy Spirit. Verse 38, and Mary said, behold, the handmaid of the Lord. Oh, God help us. God said through Gabriel, thou art highly favored. What'd she say of herself? I'm just a lowly, lowly handmaid. There's nothing great about me. I'm just little. Just a handmaid. If you'll be small to God and small to men, God will take you places for his glory. Nobody rises above a servant. Look at Jesus at Calvary when he gave his life as the ultimate servant for you, and now God hath highly exalted him and given him a name that is above every name, that at the name of Jesus every knee shall bow. Nobody rises above a servant. She said, I'm just a handmaiden. Now this is where we choke. This is where we all choke. We choke on this meat, Brother Brian, right here that I'm fixed to preach on. I've choked on it. And if you're honest, you choke on this right here. You got to get your eyes on the scripture. Verse 38. Mary said, behold, the handmaid of the Lord. Be it unto me according to thy word. You say, Brother Justin, that's no big deal. She's got no problems because of this. Are you kidding me? Under the law, if she's with child, she's to be stoned in front of her father's house for her sin. Read it in Deuteronomy. I skipped that about 20 minutes ago. So she knows persecution could possibly come to her life. She knows she's going to be an outcast possibly. But somewhere along the way, she believed that God would protect her being the servant of Him. And she says, "Be it unto me according to thy word." The last point, number six, the agreement that was spoken. She agreed with God. She said, "Be it unto me according to thy word." Though it was explained to her, I don't think she fully understood it. There's things God's told me before, and God told you before, and you heard them, but you didn't understand them. But God doesn't require our understanding. God only desires our faith. Say amen. Amen. We don't have to understand everything in order for God to use us. It's not necessary for you to understand to participate in what God's doing. You just have to believe God's word and believe God's will and go with God. I think I'm hitting a stump. If we waited till we understood everything to serve God, we'd never serve God. That's why we call it a life of faith. Say amen, church. Stop waiting to understand everything and just start believing God. God can. God will. Did we read about divine intervention? With God, all things are possible. He did it for Zacharias. He can do it for you. He did it for Zacharias. He did it for Mary. He can do it for us today. He's not looking for understanding, Daddy. He's not looking for understanding, Mama. He's just looking for faith. He's looking for willingness. Sometimes, come on now, sometimes we're bad at this. We want our will to line up with God's. We know what God's will is. We know exactly what God wants us to do. And we see it. It's right there. And we're having a little argument with God. We're butting in with God like Mary didn't do. Well, God, when it all gets lined up, my will with your will, then I'll jump in the pond. God's not going to change His will for you. God's not going to change His word for you. He's going to wait until you say what she said. Be it unto me according to thy word. Be it unto me according to thy word. Can we say that? Lord, be it unto my life, my schedule, my functions, everything about me, everything about my family, everything about my children, be it unto me according to this book right here. Who knows that is God's will for your life? Say amen. Well, you better be careful. You just admitted it. Be it unto me according to this book right here. Sometimes we wait for all of our little duckies to all line up in a straight little row. And when we're not weak and sick, and when the children are all perfect, and when I get to the right age, and when I get a great, great job and making like $200,000, and when all these problems or issues out of my life, then when I get all lined up, then I'll live according to that book right there. Not going to happen, friend. It's not going to happen. Some people wait for all their likings to line up, and they wait all their life to be a faithful, obedient Christian to the will of God, and then they turn 70 years old, and they're like, man, I wasted my whole life. I love y'all enough to say that to you. You're not going to get that perfect situation. Now, I will tell you, you don't have to be stupid and make bad decisions, and that'll help you out. Say amen. Make good decisions. It makes it easier on yourself. Make as many good decisions in the will of God, not out of the will of God, and it makes it easier for you. She accepted her appointment and made a complete commitment. The most popular prayer today is, "My will be done."
1: But the most powerful prayer is thy will be done. The prayer of the charismatic, comfortable Christian, my will be done. Line up to me, God. That's the popular prayer. But the powerful prayer in your life that will change you is what my little sweetheart prayed or sang. She was singing, thy will be done. Not mine, but his will. How, Lord? It's not a how question. It's a who question where you submit to the who. Who comes before how? We're trying to answer all the how questions when God's trying to say, why don't you just give me your life? And I'll get all the duckies taken care of. How shall this be? God first, me last. Seek ye first the kingdom of God, and all these things shall be added unto you. How shall this be is God's business, not mine. I look like an idiot on Tuesday afternoon of Jubilee when we were going to raise $100,000 for Jubilee and we had about $25,000. Remember it? And I was saying just like Mary, Brother Buddy, how is this going to work out? How shall this be? I've told everybody, let's move forward with God. And I'm getting about as antsy in my feet as I can get, like this is not happening. How shall this be? With God, nothing is impossible. And we got $100,000 on Friday night. To God be the glory. I don't say that for my glory. I say that because you have doubts. You have issues. I think about how all these things are going to get worked out. I got a family. I got this ministry. I got parents that I love. How's all this going to work out? God is able. Just say, not my will, but thine be done, Lord. I want to do your will. Times I doubt him. I say, how, Lord? How shall this be? The answer is God. That's God's business to take care of and my business to submit to him. Obedience is yours. Outcome is God's. Submission is yours. Success is God's.

And his name is, verse 31, Jesus, Jesus, precious Jesus. Who knows, we can trust him. Say amen. He's the one who takes care of the how, but I've got to take care of me. And put myself on the altar and say, not my will, but thine be done. How shall this be? I don't know. If you came to me with a loaded problem, I tell you something, Pastor, I got to go back to the office. You got to come by my house. I had one this week, just like that. I wouldn't be able to give you the answer. Oh, wait a second. Yes, I can. It's Jesus. If you've ever been in a decision before, you've been in a trouble before, and you had no answer whatsoever. If you made a decision, it would be the wrong one either way. If you're honest, you know about that. There's somebody that's that way here in our church. They make a decision, it's going to be wrong either way, it looks like. So sometimes when we don't have the how answer, we just look to him. Jesus is the answer. With him, all things are possible, and he can take care of it. My job is just to submit, and he controls the outcome. He controls the results. God has a delicate and a tender way to draw us to the place of submission. He sure does orchestrate things in my life and in your life to remind us we cannot do it without him. He sure does bring us to the question, how is this going to happen? How am I going to make it? And what he does is he draws us closer to him by the how question. He draws us to a place of surrender and submission. I wouldn't be fooled this morning that somebody's being spoken to by the Word and by the Spirit. You say, that in my life that I'm questioning is drawing me closer to him. The happiest person in this room is the person that's in the perfect will of God. That they're lives are submitted to Jesus Christ. And they've said, not my will, but thine be done. They might not look like the happiest, but I promise you, they're the happiest person in the room. Not my will, but thine be done. Are you there? Where she said, be it unto me. Thy word be it unto me. Thy will be it unto me. Are you there? Let's stand together. Maybe as you put your Bible down, you'd like to be the handmaiden of the Lord. The servant of the Lord said, would say this morning by coming forward and praying, he'd say, Lord, I just want to be thy handmaiden. Not my will, but thine be done. He's drawing you. See, he's working with you. He's speaking to you by that how question. It's our business to submit, and it's God's business to take care of the results. Who in here with an uplifted hand said, God spoke to me somehow this morning about my life? Look at that hand. Anybody else? Anybody else said, God spoke to me this morning? Anybody else? Yep, there you go. I know it's tough, isn't it? God spoke to me. Maybe you'd like to just slip down as she begins to play. Say, Lord, here it is. Here's my mess. Here's my issues. Here's my questions. Here's my doubts. Here's my life. Take it and use it. Come on, young man. Come on, young lady. Come on, child of God. He's calling you to come to him. Give it to him. Just like when you got saved. Give it to him. Submit to him. Let him take care of it.

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1: 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I think this next song by the Avery's will really bless your heart. 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
1: With SRN News, I'm Michael Harrington in Washington. The Pakistani Minister of the Interior is in Tehran at this hour to restart negotiations between Iran and the U.S. The visit comes as the U.S. military reported shooting down two more Iranian drones over the Strait of Hormuz. Several had to be shot down yesterday. Fighting between Israel and Hezbollah continues despite a U.S. brokered ceasefire. A day earlier, the U.S. military shot down Iranian missiles and drones aimed at the Strait of Hormuz and at Bahrain and Kuwait. The Nigerian army reporting today that it has freed over 300 people abducted by Boko Haram in southern Borno in the northeastern part of the country. The operation, according to the army's statement, was conducted in the Mandara Mountains, which form a part of the militant group's stronghold. It's resulted in the release of several people, including a number of children. This is SRN News.

Oh, somebody

0: We're going to have a jubilee in heaven. 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Yes, I am. Everybody saved by the grace of God. Praise God. We can have us a jubilee down here. Saved by his marvelous grace. Saved and kept saved by the mighty power of the Lord. Amen. 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
1: Show
0: it.

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And hundreds of church members and friends and family members that have crossed over to the other side. And I'm glad there's a heaven for them. Listen, when I ride by that little patch of ground over at, not Graceland, but the other one, where my mom and my daddy are buried, I can see the whole graveyard right now, but I can't think of the name. Woodlawn, all right, Woodlawn. And I ride by there. I'm glad that's not where my mama and my daddy are laying. They're not in the cold ground waiting for the Lord to come back. No, sir, they're with the Lord now. They're with the presence of the Lord. And boy, the Bible said when he comes back in that day, the dead in Christ are going to rise first. Amen. To God, we'll have us a new body, and we'll shout while passing through the air, farewell, farewell, sweet hour of prayer. Amen. We'll be in his presence. Our faith will have become sight. We'll see the one that we've preached about and taught about and sung about and prayed to and tried to follow and tried to obey. We're going to see him face to face, and when we do, it'll be worth every mile of the trip. But now some of you listening today, you say, Brother Dean, I wish I could shout. I wish I could praise God. I'm in a dark place. I'm in a valley. I'm fighting for my life. Brother Dean, I'm having a terrible time. I understand it. Yes, I understand it. And there's burdens that I carry this morning that met me, I mean, before I even got out of bed. They were sitting on my shoulders, kicking me in the side of the head. What you gonna do about this? What you gonna do about this? Hey, big boy, what you gonna do about this? And I mean to tell you, you've got to just claim the victory. You've just got to tell the devil to leave you alone through the shed blood of the Lord Jesus Christ. We're more than conquerors. And we've got to work at it. And it's a daily, daily, daily struggle. But then, beloved, not just our regular routine, not just the rigors of life, the mundane, those things that happen every month and bills to pay and responsibilities that we have. But then, along life's trail, God allows for there to be a calamity befall us, a storm to kick us off of our feet, a terrible event that takes place that makes us wonder, how in the world will we ever live through this? Well, I want to talk to you for just a minute this morning. I want to share with you, your life's not over. If God was finished with you, if God was done with you, if there was nothing else God was going to use you for, you'd be in heaven. God doesn't collect junk. He's not in the antique business. He don't keep you around just because you look pretty up on his mantle. No, sir. No, sir. God is a faithful God. And when our work is done, he calls us to glory. And the fact that you're living and breathing and are able to listen to this broadcast on this day is proof positive that there's yet something God has for you to do. Now, you may not know what it is. You may never know what it is. But we just have to trust God. And until he sees fit to deliver us from the storm, until he sees fit to give us victory in the battle, we just have to remember that he can put us back together again. Bettie Jean Rowe, Lord, brought this song to my mind in the watches of the night. Somebody needs to hear this today. Maybe it's me, I don't know, but give a listen to Bettie Jean Robinson.

0: make everything all right. Oh, hallelujah. Thank God. What a Savior we have in the Lord Jesus. Well, dear friends, welcome to Sundays with Brother Dean. I just, as I was saying a minute ago, as I was asleep and coming in and out of consciousness during the early watches of the night, the Lord just laid on my heart several of these songs and said, just have an online jubilee. And but beloved, we go to camp meetings and we go to tent meetings and we go to revival meetings and missions conferences and all, and we can shout and shine and glorify God, and we should and we do, and I do and I love it. But listen, we don't have to be in the tabernacle. We have to don't have to be under some tent somewhere. I'm glad, beloved, we can praise the name of the Lord. We can shout and shine and have us a good time while we're down here on this earth. And I thank God today for saving me. I thank God today for keeping me saved. No way I could get myself saved if I tried. I mean, where would you start? How could you possibly do anything or have anything that you could bring to a holy, righteous, sovereign God? What could we bring to God? Our righteousness, the Bible said, is filthy rags. Best thing we've got are our good works, the deeds that we've done, something that we've done to help somebody do. And we take that and bring it to God, and it's just like bringing filthy rags in His sight. Then what can we do? How can we be saved? I don't know how I can be saved except to trust Jesus as my Savior, and I'm glad He'll save your soul. About Jesus, and the Bible said, as many as believed Him, to them gave He power to become the sons of God, even to them that believe on His name. Now, beloved, Jesus died, and He paid our sin debt. He purchased our pardon. He took our place. He took our whipping for us at Calvary. But now we have to receive that gift. Now, if we were standing face to face and I held out the keys to a brand new 2026 Cadillac, and I said, here it is, all the payments are made, the taxes have been paid, the insurance, all that's taken care of, Here's the keys. I want you to have this, and this is a gift for me to you. You could shout. You could cry. You could call everybody in your contact list. You could run and jump and holler and come back and shake me and thank me and thank me and thank me. But here I am still holding those keys. And boy, you run over here and shout and praise God a little while, and then you're back over yonder shouting and praying. Boy, you won't believe what happened. God gave me a Cadillac, yeah? Amen, glory to God, yes. He gave it, but you haven't received it yet. And when you come back to where we are, and I'm standing there holding those keys, and you reach out and you take them, oh, beloved, That is a picture, a poor picture, I know, but that is a picture of what happens to us when we come to Calvary. Nothing in my hands I bring, simply to thy cross I cling. And we accept the shed blood of the Lord Jesus Christ. We accept His virgin birth. We accept His substitutionary death on the cross for your sins and mine. We believe that He was buried. He died. We believe He was buried. And then we believe on the third day He came forth out of the grave. And after 40 days, He ascended back to His Father. And oh, what a time, what a time we have waiting for us over on the other side. Dear friends, I don't care what you're going through today, how bad it is, I want you to look up. Our redemption draweth nigh. Lord, please help someone today. I pray the songs, Lord, will just have met needs and blessed hearts and help now, I pray in Christ's name. Amen. I got a minute and a half. I want to announce now, Brother Lee Benton is going to be preaching for me. Pastor Doug Benton's brother. He'll be preaching in the 11 o'clock service today. Come out. You'll enjoy the good preaching by Brother Lee Benton. And then Sunday night, I'm going to be bringing a message, finishing the message on how to overcome the devil. How can we successfully fight the devil? I want to share that with you, Lord willing, on Sunday evening. Well, dear friends, I just want to say thank you so much for listening to the broadcast today. Without you, we have no reason to be here. But I thank you, and I thank God for what he's done and how he's blessed. And we look forward every week to being able to come and bring you these broadcasts. And this is Brother Scott Dean. I'm the pastor of the White Horse Heights Baptist Church. We're located at 421 Rangeview Circle, and that's Greenville, South Carolina, 29617. Again, our physical mailing address is 421 Rangeview Circle, and that's in Greenville, South Carolina, 29617. You come out and be with us at White Horse Heights Sunday School at 10, morning preaching at 11, the Sunday night preaching is at 6, Wednesday night prayer meeting and Bible study at 7. I certainly appreciate you being here with us today, and until the next time, may God richly bless you, my beloved.
1: 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The White Horse Heights Baptist Church is located at 421 Rangeview Circle in the Berea area, just off the White Horse Road. 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

John chapter 6 in your Bible. And I'd like for you to keep your finger right here in that chapter. John chapter 6. We'll be looking at a few verses out of the chapter. John chapter 6. Once again, thank you for being here this morning in God's house on this, cloudy Sunday morning. And springtime is just around the corner. And I trust that the Lord will give us a good springtime, a good summertime, and right back into the fall of the year. And before you turn around, the year will be over. And we'll cross over into a brand new year, the Lord willing. Remember now to continue to pray for the folk that's on the prayer list that are still sick. Marissa's family, they still have some sickness in their family. And others as well. So remember them in prayer. There's a text verse in Deuteronomy chapter 19 and verse number 15. It states this: "One witness shall not rise up against a man for any iniquity," one witness, "or for any sin, in any sin that he sinneth, at the mouth of two witnesses or the mouth of three witnesses shall the matter be established." And I'm interested in those words, "shall the matter be established." In John chapter 6, this is not the first place where we read concerning the feeding of the 5,000. You find it recorded in Matthew chapter 14, verse 13 through 21. You find it in Mark chapter 6, verse 32 through verse 44. Then it's repeated in Luke chapter 9, verse 10 through 17. Brother John gives more light, not that it's new revelation, but just sheds more light on the miracle that took place. And I want to speak to you this morning on this thought: only Jesus can do this. Only Jesus can do this. There's a lot of things in this life that you and I can put our hand to, and we can change. You change your clothes, you change your shirt, change your dress. There's things that we can do ourselves. But these supernatural things that need to be done, we cannot do that. There's no man that walks in shoe leather that can raise the dead. If that were the case, if I had that ability, I'd empty every funeral home. I'd go to the cemetery and I'd empty the cemetery, raise them up. No man has that power. Nor does a man have the power to change the man's direction in life. In other words, he has no power to absolve or forgive of their sin. Only one man can do that, and he's seated at the Father's right hand this morning, and his name is Lord Jesus Christ. Every miracle that we find in the Bible, every miracle that our Lord performed, there is a true physical healing that took place. There was a reason for the miracle, and I believe not only the physical aspect of it, thank God we have that recorded, but I believe it goes deeper than just the physical. I believe each miracle that our Lord performed pointed to a greater value, to a greater need that man would have. I'd rather be infirmed in my body, crippled in my body, to know that my soul and spirit redeemed, so when death comes and death takes my body, my soul and spirit will be ushered into paradise to the Lord Jesus Christ, than to have a whole body and not know the Lord Jesus Christ and die lost and end up into a devil's torment forever and ever. These miracles that our Lord performed speak to our higher plane. It speaks more to the spiritual need of man, and I'm thankful for that. There's one miracle that our Lord performed, and that was the man sick of the palsy, where it's stated twice the importance of the miracle. Number one, he spoke to the man that lay on the bed, said, "Rise up, take up thy bed and walk." But what he said the first time upset that religious crowd. He said, "Son, thy sins be forgiven thee." And that crowd got upset with him because they said, only God can forgive sin. That's who he was. And so he declared the truth, and that was the truth. He said, "Which is easier to say?"

thy sins be forgiven thee. Arise and take up thy bed and walk, that you may know that the Son of Man hath power in the earth. He said both. And he's the only one that has the power. So these miracles that he has given to us in his precious word, they have a spiritual value that needs to be applied in the day and hour that we're living. And I want us to look at these verses in John chapter 6. Now remember, in the mouth of two or three witnesses, in any truth shall be, any matter shall be established. So you've got four writers that write about the same event, the feeding of the 5,000, and each writer puts in their own words by the Spirit's help and understand it. You get a fourfold picture of this miracle, and of course the feeding of the 4,000 as well. So look at verse number 1 with me. No matter what the need is, whether it's a physical need or a spiritual need, there's only one man that can satisfy that need that will be eternal, and that's the Lord Jesus Christ. Many of these miracles were performed. They were life-changing events. The ones that were crippled, the ones that couldn't speak, the ones that couldn't hear, the ones that couldn't see. When the Lord touched them, when the Lord performed the miracle, they could see, they could hear, they could speak, they could walk. They had that ability. God brought the healing to the physical body. But more than that, the spiritual man, the spiritual need of man needs to be satisfied. In verse number 1, notice, after these things, Jesus went over to the Sea of Galilee, which is the Sea of Tiberias. Now, the things that she's talking about is what was recorded in chapter 5. You have to go back to chapter 5, John chapter 5, read that chapter, and you'll find out what these things are that's repeated that brought this miracle to pass. The Sea of Galilee. And every time I read that terminology and I think about the Sea of Galilee, I think about the times that my wife and some others had to spend in going to the Holy Land and visiting the place of our Lord. The Sea of Galilee is the most beautiful spot in all the world, in my estimation. And we loved the ministry, the Galilean ministry of our Lord Jesus Christ on the Sea of Galilee. And this miracle takes place around the Sea of Galilee. And it's a beautiful spot, a beautiful spot. And then, like they say, the writers say, and the book tells us, that the storms can come up immediately. You can be sailing out in the sea and going to the other side. Beautiful, sun's out, and all of a sudden it starts getting dark. Clouds start getting cloudy and dark and gray. Lightning starts to flash, thunder starts to rain, and the rain comes. And so, I mean, that quick, and it can go and pass away that quick as well. The Sea of Galilee. So after these things in chapter 5, he's in the vessel. He's going over the Sea of Galilee to the city of Tiberias. Verse number 2. A great multitude followed him because they saw his miracles, which he did on them that were diseased. Now, verse number 2 is a tremendous text verse. It gives you light on the ministry of our Lord Jesus Christ and those things in chapter 5, chapter 4, chapter 3, chapter 1 and 2 of the Gospel of John, as well as in Mark, Matthew, Luke. He said, a great multitude. If the Lord were to remove the scales from my eyes this morning, you and I would witness a crowd, a great multitude that love the Lord Jesus Christ, that are not ashamed of the Lord Jesus Christ. They claim him to be their Lord and Savior. They're not ashamed of his testimony. They have a good testimony. They plead the blood. They let you know that the blood washes away their sin. They let you know that they're redeemed, that they're in the family of God, and they're on their way to heaven. That's a wonderful testimony. In our Lord's day, multitudes gathered after him. He had authority. He spoke with authority. He spoke differently than the scribes and the Pharisees of that day. They were amazed at his voice, at his authority, and the way he conducted the ministry. They were amazed at that. If our Lord were to come back today, you'd still have that crowd that would want to crucify him. You'd still have that crowd that would want to put him on the cross. But there'd be a multitude of people that would love to hear him and listen to him speak and give his discourse and preach to us from his heart. Verse number 3, and the Bible says, and Jesus went up into a mountain, and there he sat with his disciples. Now, verse number 3 stands out to me for this reason, not only concerning the disciples and the miracle that he's about to perform, but the fact that Jesus knew the importance of coming aside, setting himself aside to take time to sit down, be quiet, be still, and pray. Here in this text verse, his disciples are with him. Now, he's getting ready to do something that the Bible tells us that he knew what he was going to do. He's getting ready to perform a miracle that has never been done since this day and since this time. Have you ever seen 5,000 plus fed with five loaves and two fishes? Ever seen that? I've never seen that. I read the Bible. I believe that happened. I believe it just as sure as I breathe. And I believe that God can do all things. Only Jesus can do this. And so the Bible says, and Jesus went up into a mountain.
he set himself aside in a solitary place where he could come aside from his ministry, come aside from the lost sheep of Israel, come aside from the people that needed healing, and talk with his Father. Now, the importance that we gain, not just for the miracle itself and the performance of our Lord, but the fact that you and I in this journey, there are times that we need to come aside. There's times if we don't come apart, we will come apart. There's times in this journey that we're overwhelmed by the circumstances of life, the physical aspects of this life, the emotional aspects of this life, the spiritual things that go on in the spiritual warfare that we fight for the souls of men, women, boys, and girls. There's a lot of things that goes on in this life, sickness and sorrow, sadness, and then have to put up with the adversary, the old devil himself, and the hordes of hell. There's a lot of things in this life that can overwhelm us. Sickness when it comes unexpectedly, death when it comes calling unexpectedly. We're overwhelmed, tears fill our eyes, our hearts break, we're aching, we're hurting inside. The Lord understands all of that, and he knew that in setting that example, we would need to come aside. There's times in the journey, I'm sure you're the same way, where the load is heavy, where the burden is real and deep, that you have to come aside. You can't change the burden. You can't break its bond. You have to yield it up to the Lord. Let the Spirit of God do that. But there's a place that you go. We call it the prayer closet. It may be in your car. It may be in your automobile. It may be in your study. It may be in your living room. Somewhere where it's just you and the Lord, you come apart from life and the circumstances of life to be refreshed, to be renewed in spirit, that helps you to pick up and press on for his glory and honor. And Jesus went up into a mountain and there sat with his disciples. There's a time that you have to sit down. The preacher said in the book of Ecclesiastes, there's a time and season for everything. There's a time that you need to sit down. When I was a younger man, I didn't want to sit down. I was younger. I had strength. I had vitality. I had a little vigor. I had more hair. Had my teeth. I was pretty stout for a young man. And it seemed like that you could go 2 hours, 4 hours, 24 hours a day and not tire. Now I can walk across the parking lot and have to sit down. You think about that. Have to walk across the parking lot and then have to sit down for a little while. Or go outside and do something, take out the trash, have to come back in and sit down for a little while. My body's telling on me. My body's telling me I'm wearing out. My body's telling me I'm getting closer to the day of my death. My body's telling me I'm getting close to the rapture of the church. I'm not a younger man anymore. And so when you pass 80, you find these things out to be so. You find it true. There's physical things in life that we need help. We come aside. There are burdens that you bear that you do not want to bear, but God places that burden on your heart. What do? You come aside. You sit down. Wait on the Lord. You know, we have a characteristic about us as humans that we are at times very impatient. We want it now. We want it right now, not later, now. And the Lord wants us to be patient. So he said he went up into a mountain and sat there with his disciples. Not only did Jesus set the example, but the disciples picked it up and they knew to sit still. I'm convinced, and this is my opinion now, that in moments like this when the Lord took the disciples into a solitary place to pray, that they were hushed mouth. They didn't say anything. They let the Lord speak. They listened to him pray. They listened to what he had to say concerning his discourse. They took it in and soaked it in. You see, it's times like that when you sit down to be still, the Holy Spirit begins to open up the Scriptures. The Holy Spirit begins to show you some truth from the Bible, and it invigorates you. It gets you excited about the things of God. I get chill bumps right now thinking about it. But when you're running a race 90 miles an hour and you can't stop, the Spirit can't get your attention. You're running away. But sit down. So the disciples sat down with the Lord in a solitary place. Verse 4, and the Passover of the feast of the Jews was nigh. Now this is significant. Remember back in Exodus, before the children of Israel were brought out, the Lord instituted the Passover. Passover simply was this. You go inside your house, don't come out, don't take your shoes off. But this night, the lamb that has been put to death, you're going to eat that lamb. You're going to eat it roasted with fire and unleavened bread and bitter herbs. But be ready, because in the morning, you're leaving. And that was the first Passover supper. And the Lord said, this will be to you for generation after generation, the celebration of the Passover. That's Calvary. That's Calvary. And so the feast of Passover was nigh. So that lets you know the time and season of the year. In verse number 5, when Jesus then lifted up his eyes. I'm glad that he's always looking our way. Aren't you glad this morning? He's always aware of what goes on in my life.
He knows what goes on in your life. There's nothing in your life that may it may overwhelm you, it may surprise you, but it doesn't overwhelm him, and it doesn't surprise him. Do you realize that the things that happen in our life, he permits it? I mean, the things that happened to Brother Job in the Old Testament, God let it happen. I mean, God turned the devil loose on Job, said you can do anything you want to, but you can't kill him. And had God not said that, the devil would have killed him. But the devil tried his very best to get Job to curse God, and he didn't do that. Lost his friends, lost his health, lost his family, lost his wealth, and even his wife said, well, why don't you curse God and die? Turned against him. And then God restored double in the end of it. Are you listening to me? When Jesus lifted up his eyes, there's one unique thing about Jesus and his public ministry. He could see what was ahead. As the perfect man that walked on this earth, and the only one to do that, to die and resurrect and still be perfect and sent back to heaven. He's the only one. But he was constantly looking. He knows right now this morning what's ahead of you. Now, the Lord willing, today we'll sit down to a meal. We'll enjoy the meal, fellowship with our family, enjoy the company with the Lord. It's his day. Recognize him. Acknowledge his day. Tomorrow morning, the Lord willing, we'll resume our schedule. But I won't slip off my Christianity. As much as I'm a Christian right now, I'll be a Christian tomorrow. Christianity is not something like a dress coat that you put on or a dress that you put on and then slip off when you don't need it. Well, don't want to wear it. Christianity is a life that is lived. It's full of radiance and glory and beauty, living for Christ, Christ living through us. He knows what's ahead. So you can face tomorrow because he lives. So the Bible says when Jesus lifted up his eyes and saw. Now you and I glance at things. And we have to be careful because sometimes we glance at something and don't see what's ahead of us, in front of us. I can be driving my car and off to my right or to my left, something will catch my glance and I'll look that way and danger ahead of me. You look that way and you're just taking a glance, but you take that glance and all of a sudden you're heading toward danger. We glance at things. But he looked and saw. The Bible says, and saw a great company. I wonder how Jesus feels this morning when he looks down from heaven and sees this old earth that he created and his creation, mankind, humankind, and to see the hatred, the bitterness, the anger, and the filth, and the wickedness and sinfulness of this day and hour. Wonder how he feels. Well, we can get a glimpse of that. Go to Calvary. Go to Calvary because it's sin that nailed him to that cross. The sin of the human family that nailed him to that cross. Now, there's a day coming because our sins have been dealt with by the blood of the Lord Jesus Christ. We'll never, ever come under that condemnation. You and I will never, ever be nailed to a cross. We've been delivered if the blood's been applied. Saw a great company come unto him. And the Bible says, he saith unto Philip. Now, I want you to picture in the theater of your mind this scene. If I can paint a word picture for you. He's around the Sea of Galilee, around Tiberias, the Sea of Galilee. There's 5,000 men plus women and children. Not every one of them were married and not every one of them had children. But just for the point's sake, let's suppose that all 5,000 men had a wife. That makes it 10,000. Or maybe half of them. Still over 10,000. I mean, you know, a lot of thousands of people. And then children. So it's possible that when this miracle took place, that there were 15,000 people. Possible. And I wouldn't argue the point nor debate it. The Bible says 5,000 plus. I've never seen a crowd that size.

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0: This is Daryl Sheely, the bass singer for the Pulpit Voices. 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Thanks for hopping aboard. 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
1: With SRN News, I'm Michael Harrington in Washington. Another effort to start a peace deal in the Middle East war. Pakistan's interior minister is in Iran at this hour. He's trying to work out a deal between the Iranians and the U.S. The visit comes as the U.S. military has been swatting down Iranian drones and missiles all over the Middle East, mostly around the Strait of Hormuz, Bahrain, and Kuwait all this weekend. The Trump administration is warning Iran they need to make a deal and make it now. Secretary of the Interior Doug Burgum says he did a ride-around in Washington, D.C. with U.S. Park Police to identify problem areas that need improvement ahead of the 250th celebrations this summer.
2: We did have the jurisdiction to come in directly with the U.S. Park Police. This is a separate form by George Washington in 1791. These are the elite police of the Washington, D.C. metro area. They had been defunded under Biden, almost like a big blue metro, and they'd had all of their authorities taken away. I did a ride around with them, and I found out they couldn't even pursue bad guys. I'm like, I was a governor. It'd be like having a highway patrol. You pull somebody over, they drive away, and you just let them drive away after you pulled them over for a violation because you were not allowed to pursue them. Right. Some of these things made no common sense.
1: He was a guest on the Salem Radio Network. Three high-profile guests expected in New York City for Monday night's Game 3 of the NBA Finals.
3: President Trump will be at his golf club, Trump National, in Bedminster, New Jersey this weekend. On Monday, he's scheduled to head into New York City to Madison Square Garden to catch the NBA Finals.
4: I think the Knicks have an amazing team, the way they played. Started off slow and it just got stronger and stronger.
3: The Knicks will host the San Antonio Spurs in Game 3. Also scheduled to attend, New York City Mayor, Democrat Socialist Zoran Mamdani.
1: That's correspondent Laura Winters reporting. The Knicks lead it 2-0. This is SRN News. President Trump is moving to give administration officials more control over the billions of dollars in grants awarded by federal agencies in an effort to root out waste, fraud, and abuse. The Human Rights Campaign, America's largest gay pressure group, is complaining because the president's action will strip money from any program that promotes abortion, transgenderism, or the LGBT lifestyle. Mr. Trump says taxpayers should not be forced to support such things. His proposed new regulations would require senior appointees to review funding to see if it complies with the law. A new Gallup poll finds support for same-sex marriage and relationships in the U.S. has stopped rising after two decades. About two-thirds of U.S. adults believe same-sex marriage should be legal, down from 71% in 2022 and 2023. Most of the change is driven by Republicans. The views of Democrats and independents on the topic have remained mostly stable. This is SRN News. A federal judge in Washington has blocked a plan to loosen rules for fishing red snapper in the Atlantic, halting what was expected to be the longest recreational snapper season in years.
5: The issue pits recreational anglers against commercial fishermen and activists. The dispute highlights tensions over science and the Trump administration's rollback of environmental regulations. Florida Governor Ron DeSantis and others sought to manage the fishery, but NOAA's permits were challenged in court. The ruling has sparked backlash, with commercial fishermen worried about their future.
1: Correspondent Ron Taylor reporting. Today is Sunday, June the 7th. It is the 158th day of 2026. On this date in history, 1776, Richard Henry Lee of Virginia offered a resolution to the Continental Congress stating that, quote, these United Colonies are and of a right ought to be free and independent states. This is SRN News.
3: 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We're going to cruise through the afternoon with lots of sunshine today. A high this afternoon will be in the lower 90s, low 70s with cloudy skies tonight. Limited sunshine, low to mid 90s Monday, and a few isolated showers and storms Tuesday. I'm meteorologist Sally Russell on WZYN, 8:10 a.m. and online at WZYN.org.

0: There is no substitute for the preaching and teaching of God's Word. Each weekday on Enjoying the Journey, Scott Pauley leads us in a brief study of Scripture. Today, on the Weekend Pulpit, we are happy to share a full-length Bible message given through Scott's pulpit ministry. These messages were recorded live in a local church or gospel event in recent days. It is our prayer that the message will be a help to you today.
1: There is a book of the Bible that I rarely ever hear anybody say. Now, there are several like that, but there is one that I don't know that I've ever heard anybody say that's my favorite book of the Bible, but I must tell you, it is becoming quickly one of my favorite Old Testament books of the Bible. It is found in the section we call at the end of the Old Testament the Minor Prophets. There are 12 of those, and they're not minor in importance. All of God's Word has a major message for us. They're called the Minor Prophets because of their size. They're smaller than the others. And this particular one is filled both with prophecy and with story, and both of it has something for us. I want you to open your copy of the Word of God with me, if you will, this morning, to the book of Jonah in your Old Testament scriptures, to Jonah chapter number 1. Now, there are only four chapters in the little book of Jonah. You can read through the entire book in a very short amount of time, and I want to encourage you to do that. Not while I'm preaching, but on your own time, try to read through it this week. I'm going to live in Jonah for the next 3 days, and I'm going to ask you to do the same. Maybe you're devotionally reading through a certain portion of Scripture right now. Keep that up. That's great. But I'm going to ask you if you will spend some time this week reading, meditating, praying through, studying the book of Jonah with me for the next 3 days, because I'm convinced that Jonah, which is an Old Testament book, has a very present-day message for every one of us. I must be honest with you, the more I read it, the more I see me in Jonah. I wish I could say I see me in David, I see me in, you know, the great heroes of Scripture. Jonah seems to be one of the villains that we like to pick on. But I see me in Jonah, that rebel heart. I want my way, not God's way. I think I know what's best instead of what he says. And I see myself in him.

It is written to help you know God better. It's not written so you can look at Nineveh and say, look how wicked those people are. Look how wicked everybody is around us. No, it is to get your head up beyond Nineveh to the God who is greater than all of this wickedness. In fact, I would argue that of all the books of the Bible, if you said, pick one book that most pulls back the curtain and reveals the heart of God, I would say to you, I believe Jonah does that. In fact, this is interesting. We'll talk more about this later today. But did you know that Jonah is the only Old Testament prophet that Jesus likened himself to? And let that sink in just a minute. If I were the Lord, I would have said, I'm thundering forth like Isaiah. I'm weeping like Jeremiah. I am praying like Daniel. No. Instead, I'll show you the passage later this morning, but there's one Old Testament prophet Jesus made a connection to, and it is the Old Testament prophet Jonah. Almost like this book's important. And with that in mind, I bring you to Jonah chapter 1 and verse number 1, where the Bible says, now. Everybody take your pen out. Would you take a pen out? If you write in your Bible, I had a guy the other day who got saved. I had the privilege of leading him to the Lord. It was in outside of Phoenix. And at the end of a church service, and he was a brokenhearted man, bless his heart, and I've thought about him, prayed for him. And he came as a seeker that day and trusted Christ, and I wanted to show him something in my Bible. I opened my Bible, and I've got things marked and circled, and, all, and his eyes got big, and he said, we were told as kids, don't write in the Bible. And I said, well, I don't write over Scripture, and I don't mark anything out, but I mark things in my Bible so I'll remember those things. So when I go back to the text, I can see it again. I want you to take your pen, if you mark things in your Bible, and circle the very first word of Jonah. What is the word, class? Let's try that again. What's the first word? Now. I'm going to give you a one-word sermon. Aren't you excited about that? Just one word today. The Bible says, now, the word of the Lord came unto Jonah, the son of Amittai, saying, arise, go to Nineveh, that great city, and cry against it. For their wickedness is come up before me. Stop, lift your head, and look at me just a minute. Can I tell you, we spend most of our time looking at this world through our lens. You got to get up into the heavenlies. You got to sit with God. Look, everything looks different from heaven's perspective. Do you see the perspective here? God is looking down. The Bible says that the eyes of the Lord run to and fro throughout the whole earth, beholding the evil and the good. That means we got to see us and we got to see this world not through our eyes, but through the Lord's lens. And God says, I want you to know that the wickedness down there has come up here, and I'm looking at it. You ought to study all the things in the Bible that come up to God. Your prayers go up to God like incense rising out of the Old Testament tabernacle. The Bible says in Revelation that the prayers of the saints rise up into the nostrils of God. Lots of things that go on here on this earth are coming up before the Lord at this moment. But in Nineveh, it wasn't a good thing. It was a bad thing. Their wickedness was so great, their pollution so deep, that God says, I've had a belly full of it. God says, that's enough. Their wickedness has come up before me. But Jonah rose up to flee into Tarshish from the presence of the Lord and went down to Joppa, and he found a ship going to Tarshish, so he paid the fare thereof. He was going to pay the fare. It was going to be much more expensive than he thought. And went down into it to go with them unto Tarshish from the presence of the Lord. Now I want to draw your attention to one word. You've marked it already in your Bible. Talk to me, class. What's the word? What's the word? Now. Did you know that most of the historical books of the Bible start with that word? First word of Joshua? Now. First word of Judges? Now. Interesting, isn't it? First word of Samuel? Now. First word of Kings? Now. First word of Ezra? Now, you know why that is? Because the history of the Bible is really just the ongoing story of what God is doing now. It might interest you to know that 7 out of the 12 minor prophets all start with the word

0: now. It's funny how we can read words and miss them. Do you know what now is? Now is a reminder that our God is not a past tense God, and our God is not a future tense God. Our God is a present tense God. I have a book in my library at home written by one of my favorite authors, F.B. Meyer. And the book title is worth the cost of the book. It is this: The Present Tenses of the Blessed Life. And I don't know why this is, but most people don't live in the now. Most people either live in yesterday or live in tomorrow, and I want to tell you this morning, you can't do either one of those. There are people in this room, I know a handful of people in this auditorium, only a handful, but there are people in this room without any doubt in my mind who are stuck at something that happened years ago. You're stuck. You're living under the burden and the block of something long ago in your past that is under the blood of Jesus, but the devil keeps bringing it up and beating you over the head with it like a club, and you're not living in the now. You know why you're not living in the now? You're not living in the now because you're still living in the past, and you got to get past your past if you're going to let God work in your now. And then there are some people who live in the past and all the blessings of their past. I meet them everywhere I go. They want to talk about the good old days. Number one, the good old days were not as good as you remember. Can we get that out of the way? And number two, I would say to you that if God was good yesterday, God is good today, because God's good all the time. You ought not live on yesterday's manna. That grows stale. You need something fresh from God today. You need to see God work in your now. And then, on the other end of that spectrum, there are people that are always living in tomorrow. Those are the people that say, you know, someday. And they're always hoping that someday out there in that elusive tomorrow, things are going to get better. I hate to bust your bubble, but you better stop waiting on tomorrow. Tomorrow may never get here. Did you know tomorrow is the devil's word and not God's word? I can prove that to you in Scripture. Read the Bible carefully from start to finish, and you will find that God is always operating in the present tense. Behold, now is the present time. Behold, today is the day of salvation. The writer of Hebrews wrote, today, if you hear his voice, harden not your hearts. Today is God's word. Remember Jesus hanging on that cross, and the thief said, remember me when you come into your kingdom. What did Jesus say? I love this word. What a word of mercy. What a word of opportunity. He said, today thou shalt be with me in paradise. I tell you, God is working in today. Yesterday is like a canceled check, and tomorrow is like a promissory note, and today's legal tender. It's the only thing that is negotiable. You can't get yesterday back, and you may never get tomorrow, but how many of you are glad you got today? Anybody glad God let you live today? Well, today is God's gift to you. Boast not thyself of tomorrow, for thou knowest not what a day may bring forth. And tomorrow is the devil's word. You remember when the plagues came on Egypt? And one of the plagues was the frogs. And they had frogs everywhere. And I'm not talking about pet frogs either. How many of you like frogs? Would you raise your hand and like frogs? Always three or four weird people in every church, and there they are. They had frogs in their bed and frogs in their cooking ovens. They're squishing frog guts between their toes when they walk. Read it. By the time it was done, they had mounds of dead frogs. I mean, it was awful. And Pharaoh sends for Moses and says, would you please pray God will take the frogs away? And Moses says, glory over me. When shall I entreat the Lord for thee? And Pharaoh gave the dumbest answer I've ever heard in my life. One word, tomorrow. That's just weird. Now, I don't know if he'd grown fond of them and started naming them Bubba and Betsy and Bertha, and I don't know. One old country preacher had a famous sermon he preached called One More Night with the Frogs. And we sit back and shake our heads and say, how stupid is that? And do you understand we do the exact same thing with our lives? I know I ought to get rid of that sin. I'm going to do that. Let's do it tomorrow. You know, I should have been baptized already, but I'll do that. How about next week? I know I ought to serve the Lord. But, you know, I'm going to wait to get a few things straightened out. Well, you're going to be waiting a long time. Mm-mm. God's word is not tomorrow. God's word is today. You ever think about how many God-given opportunities and divinely opened doors you have walked by while you were waiting on a better day and a more convenient season? Look here. While you're waiting on God to do something different, God is waiting on you. Stop procrastinating and see what God is doing in the now. I had a friend years ago that used to say, I like this, procrastination is my sin. It causes me endless sorrow. I really must stop doing it. In fact, I'll start tomorrow. I think he missed the point, don't you? And we think, you know, someday it's going to get easier. I've lived long enough to know it never gets any easier. You got to stop waiting on tomorrow, and you got to say, now, what is God doing in my life? And so when you come to the book of Jonah, and before the week is done, if God lets us live and the Lord Jesus tarries his coming. By the way, if Jesus comes before the meeting's done, we'll just meet in a different location, a much better location. But if the Lord lets us live and we all get to meet here for the next 3 days, we're going to walk through every verse of Jonah. But I want to begin with the opening word because I think this is the divinely ordained, spirit-inspired entry point to the whole thing. Look at verse number 1. Now the word of the Lord came. And I tell you, the history of God's people is still being written. The story of your life is still being written. And what you do now matters. So let me give you two or three just simple observations from these opening verses. Would you write them down somewhere? Number one, I want you to write down, first of all, in the now, we see a present tense revelation. God is speaking. In fact, that's exactly what the next phrase says. Now, the word of the Lord came. Anybody glad God still speaks? Did you know that repeatedly in this book it says the word of the Lord came, the word of the Lord came, the word of the Lord came? It's one of the famous expressions of the minor prophets. It is like this. God says, I'm up here, I'm higher than you, I'm holier than you, and you're down there, but I'm going to send my word to where you are. I want to stop and just say, blessed be God, I'm glad the Lord sent his word to where I am today. Look here, you don't need to hear a preacher preach this week. You need to hear God speak to you. If the only voice you hear is my voice, you miss the whole thing. Forget who the messenger is. Let's get our message from God. What is the word of the Lord to us? And sometimes people say to me, so you actually believe God still speaks? Oh, yes. Now, I've never heard a booming voice, never had a vision in the middle of the night. But may I say to you, every day, God is speaking. Think about this. The God who said light and there was light and it was very good. The God who spoke the entire world into existence. The God who sustains all things by the word of his power says, I want to speak to you. And we're too busy. Too busy to hear from God. Got too much going. Let me just tell you something. There's nothing that a teacher's going to say to you this week. There's nothing that a boss is going to give you this week. There's nothing that the people you love can do in your life this week that can equal or exceed what the word of the Lord can do in your life if you'll get wide open to God. And the great message of Jonah is that not only does God speak, let me pause and say, thank you, Jesus, for this. He speaks to sinful men. Somebody said, that's right, those Ninevites, they sure were sinners. I tell you this, but the first time the word of the Lord came, it didn't come to Nineveh. You know who it came to? It came to Jonah. It's easy to sit in buildings like this and fuss at all the sinners out there. Let's talk about the sinners in here for just a minute. Did you know you're listening to one right now? And I'm looking at hundreds of them. And you know why? Because we're all just sinners. And to think that God in his mercy would stoop to speak to a sinner like me is mind-boggling. You know what I am? A speck of lint on the page of human history. A ball of clay that God breathed life into. That's all I am. I'm nothing. I'm a dressed-up pipsqueak. That's what I am. But God, in his love and mercy, says, I want to speak to you. The heavens declare the glory of God, and the firmament showeth his handiwork. Day into day uttereth speech, and night into night uttereth knowledge. There is no speech nor language where his voice is not heard. That's how Psalm 19 opens. Somebody says, what's that mean? It means creation speaks every day. When you walk outside and the sun is shining and the birds are singing and the breeze is blowing, the Creator God of the universe is revealing himself to us. But read on in Psalm 19. And the psalmist says, the law of the Lord is perfect, converting the soul. Do you know what men need? They don't just need to hear nature speak. They need to hear the Scripture speak. You know why this is a Bible teaching, Bible preaching church? By the way, you can find churches that are a dime a dozen, where they have lots of drama and lots of show and lots of music, and everybody says, wasn't that a great experience? You can find them. They're a dime a dozen. If that's what you want, you can find them everywhere. When you find a church like this church, where a man like this stands up every week, opens the Bible, and teaches the Word of God, you found something very special. You know why that is? Because we don't need more entertainment. We need God. You know how you know God? By his Word. You would have no idea what I'm thinking right now if you were not listening to my words. Why do you think Jesus, when he came to earth, was called the Word made flesh and dwelt among us? Because he was the very expression of who God is. I marvel at this. People say they want to know God. Never open the Bible. Never. Somebody say, well, I'd like to hear God speak to me out loud. All right, read the Bible out loud then. But can I tell you? God speaks through his Word. In fact, notice two words in verse number one about this present tense revelation. Would you mark the word Word, and would you mark the name Lord? Both of them are important. Is Lord all capital letters in your Bible? Look at it. That's on purpose. That is not the same name as God. Now, it's the same person. God, that's El, Elohim. The strong one, the creator. If you see in your Bible, Lord, capital L, little O, little R, little D, that's Adonai, that's master. I'm the servant, he's the master, he's the boss, he's in charge. But when you come to your Bible and you see all capital Lord, you know what name that is? That's the name of Yahweh. It's the name that God gave Moses when Moses said, I'm going to Pharaoh, and I need to tell him who sent me. And God said, all right, just tell him I am sent you. I am what? I am that I am. See, I say I am, and I got to put something after it. God says I am, puts a period after it. You know, the I am is, look, he's not the I was, he's not the I will be, he's the I am. He is the very present help in time of trouble. He is the one who said, I will never leave thee nor forsake thee. He's the one who said, lo, I am with you always, even to the end of the world. Amen to that. He's the one that the psalmist said, if I ascend up into heaven, thou art there. If I make my bed in hell, behold, thou art there. If I take the wings of the morning and dwell in the uttermost part of the sea, even there shall thy hand lead me. Listen to me, he is the present tense Almighty God. That's who he is. And when God said, I am, he was revealing himself as the self-sufficient and all-sufficient God. And that's the one who's speaking to us now. And then look at the word Word. It is the means by which he communicates himself to us. You know, names are beautiful things. Somebody said, there's no word in the English language more beautiful than your own name. That may be true if you like your name. Some of you don't like your name. Can I tell you the most beautiful word in any language is God's name? I only have one name. My full name is Christopher Scott Pauley. My parents called me by my middle name as a kid, and it stuck. So Christopher Scott Pauley, that's my name. I don't have many names, but you read the Bible, there's a lot of names for God. There's a lot of names for Christ. There's a lot of divine titles. Would you like to know why that is? Because names reveal nature. They have meaning and definition. This is so wonderful. It takes all of those names to reveal all of the perfections of our great God. And when you get to Revelation, God says when we get to heaven, he's going to give us his new name. You know what that is? That's a name that we don't even know yet. You know what that means? It means that for all the things you find out about the Lord in your Bible, you've only scratched the surface and waded into an ocean of the infinite God, and we're going to spend eternity coming to know more about our great God. And here's the beautiful truth. Right now, you can start. You don't have to wait till you die. No, every day you can look through the light of the Spirit and the eye of faith and the lens of Scripture, and you can come to know God in a greater way. Let me give you a good prayer as we start this meeting this week. Oh, God, help me know you better this week. You want real revival? I'll tell you what real revival is. Revival is not a good sermon. Revival is not beautiful music. Revival is not even lost people getting saved. Revival is a new awakening in our hearts of who our God is. And you know when we need it? We need it now. And so first, there's a present tense revelation. That's not all. Look back at our text in verse number two, there is present tense realities. Arise, go to Nineveh, that great city. Would you mark that in your Bible? It's repeated in the book of Jonah. Nineveh was the capital of Assyria. It was the largest city in the world. It was huge. As a matter of fact, go to the last verse of the book. Turn one page. Go to chapter 4 and verse number 11. How big was it? God said there were 60,000 persons that could not discern between their right hand and their left hand. You see that in your Bible? That's infants. That's babies. Babies don't know the difference between their right and their left. Look at that. 60,000. That's 120,000 babies in that city. That's a lot of babies right there, my friend. If you multiply out how many parents, grandparents, multiple generations there would be, this is a massive, massive city. And you can look at it politically. You can look at it socially. You can look at it culturally. You can look at it militarily. You can look at it economically. It's not the way God looks at it. Well, the present tense reality is not that it's just a great city. Mark something else in verse 2, their wickedness. Do you see that God's emphasis is not on the material, it's on the spiritual? Not on the temporal, on the eternal. You drove past a lot of souls on your way to this building today. And we say things like, that's a nice house. Well, I like that car. Those people look like they're doing well. And it's not sinful to say things like that, but you know what it reveals? It reveals that for the most part, we live like everybody else lives. And we see people from the external. When was the last time you saw somebody and thought that is an eternal soul? We look at people's bodies. Our world's consumed with the body, which, by the way, is just a ball of dirt. And it might be a ball of dirt with nice hair, makeup, or beautiful clothes, but it's just a ball of dirt. Someday, read Solomon. It's going back to the dust of the ground, and the Spirit is returning to God who gave it. Let me tell you what ought to change. We got to start seeing this world like God sees this world. And the present tense reality is not physical, it's spiritual. Did you know there's only two things on this planet that will still be around 1 million years from this moment? Two things. One of them you have in front of you. It's the Word of God. I know that because the Bible says the Word is eternal. It is forever settled in heaven. It is rooted in the very nature of our God, which means all of this truth will still be truth 1 million years from this morning. And the other? The eternal souls of men. And somehow, look at me. Our job is to connect the eternal Word of God and the eternal souls of men so that eternity can be affected. I'm not here this week because I needed something to do. This is not a job. This is not something I'm doing for profit. This is something bigger than that. And this church doesn't exist so you can have somewhere to go on Sunday. And this pastor doesn't pray and lead and work and teach so that people can just have a nice life. No, 1,000 times no. We must see the present tense realities. Watch this. What will be true at the judgment is true now. And the sooner we figure that out, the better off all of us are going to be. And here's the tough thing. It's easier to get Nineveh to respond to that than it is to get Jonah to respond to that. Like, isn't it interesting that we sit around in churches all the time and talk about all these lost people out there? And I tell you, it's bad, preacher. It's really bad. Yeah. But they're searching. They're looking for something. They need truth. And sometimes you can talk to unchurched people who know nothing about the context that many of us have grown up around, and they're wide open to the truth because they're searching for it. And then you got a bunch of us Jonas sitting around who want it to be the way we want it to be. You know why Jonah didn't like Nineveh? Because it was the enemy nation. He was a patriot. Somebody said, that's good. Your patriotism is good, but your patriotism is not good if it takes the place of the compassion of Jesus Christ. You know one of the greatest enemies to revival, and this may shock you, conservative news. Conservative news. And for the record, I'm a conservative. But you know what happens to us? Conservatism takes the place of Christianity. And I want you to know, nobody can take the place of Jesus Christ. And when your hope starts to be in anything or anyone other than the finished work of the Lord Jesus Christ, you've got your eyes off of heaven and on earth, off of eternity and on time, off of God and on man, and somewhere we got to get back to the spiritual realities. And you have meetings like this, so you can push the spiritual reset button and say, dear God, give us your heart again. Help us think not like everybody else. Help us think like you. Help us not lean to our own understanding. Oh, set your affection on things above and not on things on the earth. Dear Lord, help me see like Jesus sees and think like Jesus thinks and love like Jesus loves. And when that happens, now you're living in reality. And there's a third thing I want you to see in the now. Not only are there present tense revelation here and present tense realities, but thirdly, there are present tense responses. Everybody has to respond to truth. You can't be neutral on truth. You believe or you don't believe. You obey or you disobey. You accept or you reject. Let's get real simple. You say yes to God or you say no to God. And Jonah, shocker, said no. At least at first. Look here. You can say no to God, but somewhere you will wish you hadn't. And Jonah, wrong response. Here's what God wanted. Would you look at verse number 2 and verse number 3? There are two things God wanted. First of all, there is disturbance. Do you see the disturbance? He says, arise. You'll hear that word again in this book. Arise. You know what happens to us? Look here, please. We lay down. That's what we do. We lay down. We find a comfortable way to live our lives. You know what most Christians are doing? Look here. Most Christians are reclining, and that's why they're not advancing. The Church of Jesus is asleep. And you know what the Holy Ghost says? Now it is high time to awake out of sleep. For now is our... Oh, there's that word. Now is our salvation nearer than when we believe. See, you start living in the now, you wake up. You know what I fear? I fear that some Christians, the first alarm clock they're going to hear is the trumpet. And they'll finally wake up, and it'll be too late. And they'll meet Jesus at the judgment seat, knowing that they wasted their now. Dear ones, I'm pleading with you this morning, don't waste today. Don't waste this service. Don't waste this moment. Don't waste now. Don't wish your life away. Don't waste your life away. You know how you waste your life? One day at a time. You know how you make it count? One day at a time. You got to live in the now. And that begins with a divine disturbance. Amy Carmichael said, to change the future, you got to disturb the present. God said it in one word, arise. And then notice not just the disturbance, notice the direction. He said, arise, go to Nineveh. How many of you see the little word to? Prepositions are revelations too. Look at it. Go to Nineveh. Now come down to verse number 3. Jonah rose up to flee unto Tarshish. He's headed the wrong direction. God said go one way. He's going the exact opposite direction. And wait a minute. It's not just geographical. It's spiritual. Look at the phrase. It's found twice in verse number 3. At the beginning and the end. Would you mark it? Jonah rose up to flee into Tarshish from the presence of the Lord. Look at the end of verse number 3. To go with him unto Tarshish from the presence of the Lord. Come to verse number 10. When he finally makes his confession to the men on the ship, the men knew that he fled from the presence of the Lord because he had told them, hear me with your heart, everybody is moving one of two directions. At this moment, you're either moving toward God or from God. That's true of lost people. In eternity, people are either going into the presence of God or separated from the presence of God in hell forever, but that's true now of God's children. Every day, when the voice of the Lord God came walking through that garden, I think Adam and Eve ran towards the voice until that day. And now sin, something has come between them and their Creator. And now they're not excited to be with him. Now they're ashamed, they're afraid. And now they flee from the presence of the Lord. And you read the rest of that story, their son Cain, you know what he did? He went out from the presence of the Lord and lived his whole life outside the presence of the Lord. Which direction is your family moving, sir? Ma'am, which way are you leading the next generation? Because the present tense responses must be this. Look, if God's going to speak to me, I want to be so open for God to speak that I am ready to hear and I am willing to obey. And the answer is, whatever God says, the answer is to be yes. And that starts not in the future. That starts now.
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Victory Baptist Church of Valdosta, Georgia cordially invites you to come and worship with us. 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

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This is your radio preacher, Pastor Keith Terhune. I want to welcome you to the broadcast today. Hold Forth the Word is a ministry of Emmanuel Baptist Church of Liberty, South Carolina. And at the end of the broadcast, we'd like to share more information about our church. But we're going to begin. We're going to be looking here at our hymn for the broadcast first. We're going to look at that, and then we're going to be getting into a message. We'll be in Psalm 13. We'll be in Psalm 13. But our hymn for the broadcast is "Master, the Tempest is Raging." Master, the tempest is raging, the billows are tossing high, the sky is o'ershadowed with blackness, no shelter or help is nigh. Carest thou not that we perish? How canst thou lie asleep? When each moment so madly is threatening a grave in the angry deep. Master, with anguish of spirit, it I bow in my grief today. The depths of my sad heart are trembling, are troubled. Awaken and save, I pray. Torrents of sin and of anguish sweep o'er my sinking soul, and I perish, dear Master. Oh, hasten and take control. Master, the terror is over. The elements sweetly rest. Earth, sun, in the calm lake is mirrored, the heavens within my breast. Linger, O blessed Redeemer, leave me alone no more, and with joy I shall make the blessed harbor and rest on the blessed, blissful shore. The winds and the waves shall obey. I will, peace, be still. Whether the wrath of the storm-tossed sea, or demons or men, or whatever it be, no water can swallow the ship where lies the master of the ocean, master of ocean and earth and skies. They shall sweetly obey my will. Peace, be still. Peace, be still. They shall sweetly obey my will. Peace, be still. So the storms rage and the Lord is there. He's helped to get us through those stormy winds and stormy trials that we face in our life. God is there, always there. He's always there to help us through. And I'm so thankful for that today, that no matter the trial, no matter the trouble, He is always there. He's there to get us through what may seem to be, may look to be a helpless situation. But our Lord is always there, and He's always true. Now, today we're going to be looking in Psalm 13. And we're going to, the title we're going to look at is How Long... The how long to I will. He says, here David says, how long? And before it's over, he says, I will. So, first of all, this is a lament or a weeping psalm of David that goes from deep despair to confident praise. So he goes from deep despair. So friends, let me remind you, we have the Word of God here that shows us we can go from heartache to troubles to a great confident praise, knowing God is in control, knowing God is there. David goes from the how will, and he goes to but I, and then he says I will. And we'll see that. We'll look at that here in these verses. David here is asking God if he is forgotten. Sometimes have you felt forgotten? Have you felt like God has forgotten all about you? I'm here, Lord. Have you forgotten me? I'm here. But God hasn't forgotten. But David here, he's asking God if he's forgotten him. He's expressing his sorrow
and the triumph of his enemies. He's expressing the sorrow he has, and he's the triumph of his enemies. Oh, talking about how his enemies have triumphed. He felt utterly defeated. Have you ever felt utterly defeated? Friends, if you feel that way today, please listen. God wants to help you. God wants to help you. Psalm 13, he says, "How long wilt thou forget me, O Lord? How forever? How long wilt thou hide thy face from me? How long shall I take counsel in my soul, having sorrow in my heart daily? How long shall mine enemies be exalted over me? Consider and hear me, O Lord my God, lighten mine eyes, lest I sleep the sleep of death, lest mine enemy say, I have prevailed against him, and those that trouble me rejoice when I am moved. But I have trusted in thy mercy. My heart shall rejoice in thy salvation. I will sing unto the Lord, because he hath dealt bountifully with me." So we see here, and look, we're going to break these verses down. We'll look at these in these verses. In the first two, we're going to look at verses 1 and 2 here. A painful expression. David has a painful expression here. He's sharing. He's crying out. He's talking to the Lord, and it's a painful expression he has to the Lord. He cries, "How long?" He cries, "How long?" 4 times in these two verses. Oh, how long have you cried out and cried out and cried out like David here? He cried out 4 times in these two verses, feeling abandoned. He felt abandoned, and he felt as God's face was hidden. He felt as though God's blessing and God's presence wasn't there. And friends, have you been in such a despair before in your life? Oh, it's not a good thing. It's not an easy thing. It's a hard, difficult thing to go through. But God, let me remind you, you may feel like David here. You may feel like you're all alone. You may feel as though God is not there, feeling abandoned, left all to yourself. Can I say today, God has not. He's not. He's still there. And then the next thing he says there, and he says this in verse 1 there, he says, "Have thou hid thy face from me?" Hid thy face, this expression towards feeling is of having God's absence or lack of favor. Friends, no matter how difficult, no matter how hard the circumstances are, don't give up. Don't give up on the Lord. Don't give up on life. Don't give up, and continue on for him. Whatever that may be you're facing today, don't give up on him. Don't give up on this life. Continue on. Seek God. He is there to help you. He's there to help you today. He says there in verse 2, "Sorrow in my heart." It's an expression of a daily sorrow, a grief. Oh, sometimes it drags on. Sometimes it continues on, but you'll get through it. You'll get past it. It's a time, it's a season, and you'll get through that time and season. God is there, and he's there, my friend. He may not feel like it, but he's there. Let me assure you, I've been in those situations. I've been there to where I felt like nobody was there. Oh, but God is there. He was there all the time. And let me tell you, friend, he's there now. He's with you all the time. Don't have that sorrow in your heart. Oh, friends, that expression of daily sorrow and grief here David had. And he talks about the enemy, the expression of the trouble and the persecution he felt. Friends, the enemy is out to attack you. You feel that way because the enemy is attacking. He wants nothing more than to bring defeat to you in your life, make you feel defeated, and cause you to be distracted from your service and your life for Christ. Friends, that enemy. They're out to attack. They want to continue to attack. They'll attack
time and time again. But you, my friend, are on the winning side. If you know Jesus Christ today, if you've trusted Him as your personal Savior, you are on the winning side. The battle is won. You must just keep trudging on through this journey of life. You must continue on for the Lord. The enemy is going to come. He's continuing. Let me ask you, what about the enemies in your life? How are you dealing with them? Friends, don't give up. Continue on. The enemies of this world, the enemies that we face, sometimes it's the enemies of our own thoughts, the enemies of this world that we face. Friends, don't let these enemies defeat you. David here, he's crying out. He's weeping here. And sometimes there is a time of weeping. Oh, but there's joy in the end. There can be joy in the end. You just got to trust Him. You got to call upon Him. And that's what David does next. There's a petition made. David petitions the Lord. He talks to the Lord. He asks God to consider and hear. He says, consider and hear. Please, Lord, hear me. Please hear me, dear Lord. Please. He's asking Him, and he's asking for light in his eyes to avoid spiritual death. The light, who's the light? That's Christ. He's asking for the light, the godly light, the light to come and to help him to lighten mine eyes, lest I sleep the sleep of death. He doesn't want to lay down a spiritual death. He wants to keep going for God. Friends, don't lay down there spiritually, but keep going for God. Consider and hear me, Lord. Cry out to the Lord today. Cry out to Him. And he says, he uses that word consider. Consider. What does that mean? What is he talking about here? To look upon or pay attention to. Oh, Lord, please look upon this trial I'm in. Oh, please look upon this. Please, I need your attention here, Lord. And see, the Lord's always there. But when you cry out and you consider, oh, please look upon my trial. Look upon my situation. Oh, many times, there's times we have to do that, friends. Sometimes we have to cry out and call upon Him. Consider. And that's what David, consider. Please consider and look upon and hear my prayer. Consider and hear me, dear Lord. Look upon my situation. Hear my cry. Oh, please, dear Lord, please. Oh, there's been times in my life that I've had to do that. I've had to

life a clarity. Give him a clarity in what he sees. Bring my life back again in that, and giving a life, and bring me clarity. And please, Lord, I need your encouragement. I need your encouragement today. Please give me that encouragement to keep going, to keep serving you. Friends, we need to cry out and talk to the Lord, and need to call out to him and about getting that encouragement in this life. Oh, friends, God wants to hear you. He wants you to call out to him. He wants you to cry out to him. He wants you to call and cry out and talk to him and seek him. Seek him today, my friends. Seek him while he may be found, and listen and talk to him. And then we have the promise in verses 5 and 6. David here, he shifts from feelings to faith. See, friends, our feelings are what get hurt. Our feelings are what makes us possibly brings that sorrow of heart. That feelings are what we see when the enemy comes. Our feelings are things that they come and go. Feelings are coming, they come and they go. Sometimes I can feel good, and sometimes I can feel bad. Sometimes I can feel with all the strength and power I need, and sometimes I feel defeated. But I'm so thankful today. It doesn't rest upon my feelings. It's not all about my feelings, friends. Oh, David here, he shifts from his feelings to faith. He shifts his feelings to faith. His faith in the Lord. His faith to God. His faith in him. Friends, it's your faith that'll get you through. It's your faith in God and your faith in Jesus Christ that's going to get you through. Don't lean upon your feelings. Don't lean upon those feelings that come and they go. Lean upon Jesus. Lean upon him. Lean upon him. Feelings come and go, and they cause you much trouble. Oh, they can be so deceiving. So deceiving. They come and they go, and they can cause so much trouble in your life. They can make you feel good, and they can make you feel bad. We must live our lives in faith. Live your life today in faith, not feelings. Live your life trusting God's mercy and in salvation. Whoa, we need to trust the mercy of God. The mercy of God, oh, he doesn't give us what we deserve. He doesn't bring about what we deserve. Oh, I deserve hell. Oh, but I'm so thankful today that Jesus died. He died and he shed his blood for the remission of my sin. So, and free me from that bondage of sin. Oh, man, it's God's mercy and his grace and trusting in God. And we need to be committing to sing, because God has dealt bountifully with him. We need to sing, committed to sing praises unto the Lord, sing praises unto him, and not defeat, but praises, sing praises today. This word talks about salvation here in these verses. In 5 and 6, he says, rejoice in thy salvation, in thy deliverance and rescue. Oh, God will get you through. He'll deliver you from that trial. He'll deliver you from that trouble. He'll rescue you. He's the rescuer. He's the great rescuer. Oh, I'm so thankful. I know the deliverer. I know the rescuer who's come along and helped me and got me through these trials and troubles in my life. And talked about dealt bountifully. And verse 6, hath dealt bountifully with me. God's grace, that's God's grace bountifully. He's dealt bountifully, and that's God's grace in action. Not just God's grace, but it's God's grace in action. It's in action. He's taking care of us, and he's leading us, and he's getting us through the trials of life. Oh, my friend, today, please, oh, let's read that again, and we'll look at some things again just before we finish it up. How long wilt thou forget me? Oh, he says, how long wilt thou forget me? Oh, Lord, forever? He asks him, will you forget me forever? How long wilt thou hide thy face from me? Oh, how long are you going to hide from me, Lord? And the Lord doesn't hide. He's there.
How long shall I take counsel in my soul?

having sorrow in my heart daily. Oh, the daily pain, the daily pain. How long shall mine enemies be exalted? How long will the enemy dance round in giving defeat to me? Oh, how long will that be? And then he says, consider and hear me, Lord. Oh, consider and hear me. Oh, I need your attention. Oh, Lord my God, lighten mine eyes. Show me the way of life. Show me the direction of life, lest I sleep the sleep of death. Lest mine enemy say, I have prevailed against him. Oh, they dance around. Oh, I have prevailed. Oh, I have prevailed. David saying that, lest mine enemy say, I have prevailed against. And thou that trouble me, rejoice when I am moved. Oh, the rejoicing. Oh, how long will they be that way? How long will it go on? How long will I feel the taste of defeat? How long? How long? And he says, but I have trusted in thy mercy. Oh, Lord, I've trusted in thy mercy. My heart shall rejoice in thy salvation. Oh, my heart shall rejoice in the deliverance. I know, dear Lord, I'm trusting you. I'm putting my faith and trust in you. Oh, friends, today, if you need that true deliverance today, you must trust and call upon Jesus Christ. Call upon him today as your Savior, and he will save you, and he will direct and guide you. But you, friends, today, us that are saved, he's there, friend. He'll guide you. And he says, I will sing unto the Lord because he hath dealt bountifully with me. Bountifully with me. He's taking care of my every need. No matter where I feel I'm at right now, I can look back and know he's dealt bountifully. He's taking care of me. He's been there. Now, how can this psalm help us today? How can this psalm help you and I? How can it do? How can it work? How can it move? First of all, in dealing with depression. Oh, I've been in depression before, friends. Oh, don't, it's not a good thing. It's a troubling situation, troubling time. But friend, if you are in feeling a depression or anxiety in your life, oh, this psalm can help us. What David has expressed and shown in this psalm, it can help us in how it serves as a model prayer through emotional pain. When you're in that pain that you're facing today, this psalm can be a model prayer to help you. And you can pray and talk to the Lord. Oh, friends, don't feel defeated. Don't stay defeated. Pray and talk to the Lord. Oh, get it out and talk to the Lord and share with the Lord. Emotional pain. Oh, there's so much pain in this world today. Oh, but we have God's word that he can take care of us and help us. Oh, the Christians today that are in pain. Oh, God's word. This can help us deal with that depression, that hardship that you're facing. And it serves as a prayer through that emotional pain, through that spiritual depression that you may face, or when it seems like God is just silent. Hey, God, there's those times there and it feels as though God is just silent. Friends, don't just feel defeated. Call upon the Lord. Call upon him. Pray and seek him and talk to him and pour your heart out to him and help. Oh, friends, Don't stay in that situation. Don't stay there. And he can help in the times of dealing with depression. He can help in times of persecution. Oh, you may feel like the enemy is attacking you so bad, so hard, you just don't know what to do. Oh, we have his prayer. This is a model prayer to help us with that. It can be used in facing enemies, those enemies that come against you. Oh, friends, God is there to guide you and guard you. He's there to protect you. Oh, when you're facing the enemy, call upon him. When you're facing the enemy, that enemy coming after you, oh, call upon him. Or even when unfair circumstances, oh, how have I gotten here, Lord?
Lord. How have I gotten in this place? Hey, the Lord is there, friends. Call on Him. Call out to Him. Talk to Him, my friend. Call upon Him. He will help you in that circumstance you're facing. Oh, it may seem wrong. It may seem like it shouldn't have never happened. Oh, but God will get you through. God is the God that'll get you through. Oh, trust Him today. Oh, seek Him today. Look to Him today. Call upon Him today. Don't lean on your own understandings, your own thoughts, and your own desires and decisions, but seek His will. Seek what He wants. See, David could have said, Lord, I'm just going to do it my way. But no, he said, Lord, no, I'll consider me. Consider and hear me, O Lord. He was crying out to the Lord. That's what you need to do today. Let's not try to take things in our hands, but put them in God's hands. Trust Him. Call upon Him today. Call upon Him. And then we can find hope. It can help us in finding hope, help transitioning the mindset of despair to a focus on God's past, present, and future faithfulness. See, you can, it can give you that hope that you need. Not the hope of this world. This hope of this world is empty. It's not real. But there's a hope in the Lord. There's a hope in God. There's a hope in Jesus Christ. And you need to find that hope in the times of trouble. And that help will help you in the transitioning your mindset and your heart of this despair that you're facing, this trial that you're facing, and focus on what God has done. Friends, when I have a hard time, I have to stop and I have to say, well, God's gotten me through these things before. God has been faithful in times past. God has been faithful to get me through. And I know today, I know God is faithful. He's going to get me through today. He's getting me through today. He's going to take care of every situation, every need. He's going to get me through. And then tomorrow, He's still going to be there. God is still going to be there tomorrow. He's still going to be answering prayer. He's still going to be guiding my feet. He's still going to be there for me to call on. He's faithful. We serve a God who is faithful today, friends. Call upon Him. Trust Him and let him do the work for you. His help, His strength, His presence. You get that, friends? He's going to help you in His help, His strength, and His presence. He's going to help you. He's going to strengthen you. And He's always there. He's always present. He's there to guide you and help you, friends. Oh, today, don't live in despair. Oh, don't be like David here and say, how long? And continue to say, how long? Be like David where he said, how long? And then he ended up saying, I will. I will, Lord. I will. That's where we need to be today, my friends. We need to be at the I will, Lord. I will. I will do. I will do what You want me to do. I will. I will serve You today. So I hope that was a help to you today on the broadcast. Now, Hold Forth the Word is a ministry of Emmanuel Baptist Church in Liberty, South Carolina. 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We hope that things have been a blessing to you here on the broadcast and in our broadcast, but we would love to hear from you. We'd love for you to write to us. You can write Emmanuel Baptist Church, P.O. 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
You can, if you want to look us up on Facebook, you can check us out on Facebook. You can look us up at Emmanuel Baptist Church, Emmanuel Baptist Church dash Liberty. That is Emmanuel Baptist Church dash Liberty. And we'd love for you to listen in on our Facebook page. We hope that you have are having a blessed day today. Please pray for us. Pray for this broadcast. Pray for this radio station. And we are praying for you. We pray God will touch you, will bless you, and help you in all your needs and all that you go through. And we just hope today that you continue to have a blessed day today. We hope that God shows himself real to you today, and you are encouraged, and God gives you strength today. I'm going to say, until next time, hold forth the word.

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1: Hello, everyone. I'm David Green, director of the Gospel Hour, and it's my privilege to welcome you to this Lord's Day broadcast. I'm so happy you have decided to share a portion of your worship experience with us today, and I promise you won't be disappointed as we have a beautiful song for you, one of my favorites, and we are continuing with our Sunday-only series, Behold the Man, as preached and taught by my late father, Dr. Oliver B. Green. But right now, let's hear Under His Wings, and then Dr. Green.

0: And now, here with our message, Oliver B. Green.
1: Our Father, as we open thy word to study today, give us wisdom, direct us by the Spirit of God, and I pray that some soul in Radio Land will be born again in Jesus' name, and we'll give God the praise. I pray that you'll save the soul that's nearest hell today, Father, in Christ's saving name. Amen. Now, on the last broadcast in the series, now I might state that I preach on the radio in series Monday through Friday, then on Saturdays and Sundays over the stations that carry the program on Saturdays and Sundays, I preach individual messages those 2 days. So you people who hear the program Monday through Friday, you get all of the sermons that are delivered in series. Now, in the last message, as I spoke in this series, Behold the Man, I talked about Pilate's words, I find no fault in this man. Now, first of all, never man spake like this man. Second, this man receiveth sinners and eateth with them. Third, I find no fault in this man. Now, underline those 2 words, this man. Now, today I want to talk to my dear radio friends right out of my heart, and I want to give a bit of a personal testimony. I served the devil for a long time. I've been serving God for a long time. So I want to give a little testimony today. Now, first of all, remember those 2 words, this man. I find no fault in this man. Now, let me ask you, point blank, are you in love with Jesus? Now, you say, Brother Green, what do you mean? All right, here's what I mean. Would you be willing to let anything and everything on this earth go for Jesus' sake? Now, that means you love him if you would. Now, if you would be willing to give anything you have and let go anything you have rather than lose the love of Jesus and die and go to hell, then that means you love him. Now, if you love anything in the world better, or if you would turn your back on the Son of God for anything that you have or anything you enjoy, then that means that you don't love him. Now, love goes deeper than words. Love is proven by deeds. Words are cheap. But Jesus said, if you love me, keep my commandments, and my commandments are not grievous. And he was not talking about the law of Moses. He was talking about the commandments of Jesus, such as, love the Lord thy God with all thy heart. Love not the world. Come out from among them. Have no fellowship with the unfruitful works of darkness. Present your bodies a living sacrifice, and so forth. Now, I ask you that to ask you this. Do you know the Lord Jesus Christ as your personal Savior? Are you washed in his blood? Are you living for Jesus every day? Now, if you're not, then I want to ask you, what's wrong with this man, Jesus? All right, now here we go. Many people listening to me today have said, and some of you folks listening to me right now have said it recently, there is so much crookedness and insincerity and hypocrisy among church people, I just will not give my heart to Jesus. I'm afraid that I'll be like one of them. Now, I'm glad that I can answer that from the Bible. Listen, dearly beloved. So far as I know, every ruler, every leader, every outstanding priest and Pharisee and religious dignitary in the day of Pilate condemned the Son of God. All right. They said he's an imposter. They said he's an illegitimate. They said we know his mother. We know that he was conceived out of wedlock. We know this. We know that. We know this. We know the other. Now listen. If Pilate had listened to people, and if Pilate had followed in the footsteps of the Pharisees and the scribes and the elders and the chief priest, he would have shouted, crucify him, kill him. Let his blood be on us. But he didn't. He said, you take him and crucify him, for I find no fault in this man. Now let me tell you something right now. Every man on the face of this earth may have disappointed you, but I'd like to introduce you to a man, this man, the man of Nazareth, who went to the cross, laid his life down, took it again, sits today at the right hand of God the Father. This man has never disappointed any soul and never will. Has your mother disappointed you, your dad, your relatives, your loved ones, your friends? Do you have scars like Jesus? Jesus said, they will say in that day, where did you get these scars? And he said, I will answer, in the house of my friends. Now, do you have scars that have been put there in the house of your friends? Have you been marred and scarred by your friends, beloved? If you have, I want to say thank God there is a friend that'll never disappoint you, Jesus. Now, let me prove it. I want to say today that any open-minded person who does not have preconceived ideas and notions about Jesus and the Bible, if you will sit down and read the New Testament account of the Son of God, you must confess that Jesus Christ is no ordinary man, but everything about him is extraordinary, to state it very mildly. Now then, what's his first promise? And I promise you, upon the authority of God's word and upon my testimony of a quarter of a century of living for Jesus, I promise you that Jesus will not disappoint you. What is the first promise? Jesus said, come unto me, all ye that labor and are heavy laden, and I will give you rest. Matthew 11:28-30. Read the three verses and you'll find precious truth. Now, I promise you that if other people have broken promises upon promises upon promises that they've made to you, and maybe some of the dearest friends that you've had on earth have disappointed you sorely, if you'll come to Jesus right now, he won't disappoint you. He'll take away your unrest and give you rest. He'll take away your sorrow and give you joy. He'll take away your fear and give you security. He'll take away the dread of dying and give you grace to face death unafraid. If you will simply come to Jesus. You say, Brother Green, how do I come? You want me to tell you? Right there in your home, right there in your automobile, shut your eyes and say, Dear Jesus, I believe you lived 1900 years ago, and I believe they nailed you to a cross 1900 years ago. I believe you died on the cross, and I believe you came out of the grave. I believe that, Jesus. Come into my heart and save me. I want you, dear Jesus, for my Savior. And if you will sincerely from your heart pray those words, you don't even have to pray them out loud. Down deep in the center of your soul, down deep into the very heart of your heart, you say in your heart, Lord Jesus, I believe you are the Son of God. You did die on the cross. You did come out of the grave. I believe you are the living Jesus, the man that sits today at the right hand of God the Father. Now, if you'll sincerely pray those words from your heart, Jesus Christ will save your soul right now. He'll give you rest right now, peace right now, joy right now. He'll take away fear and anxiety and give you a deep, settled satisfaction and security that hell cannot remove, thank God. Now, you may have been disappointed in preachers. You won't have to look long to be disappointed in preachers. And you wouldn't have to watch me long to find something about which you could criticize me. You find the dearest preacher on earth, and if you'll watch him and listen to him long enough, you'll find something wrong. But I want to tell you, my friend, the more you watch Jesus, the more you behold him, The more you listen to him, the more you commune with him, the more time you spend with him, the less you will find fault with him. The more you know about him, the more you see him through the eye of faith, the more you behold him, and the more you love him, and the more you are, the more time you spend with him in prayer and meditation and sincere searching of his word, then the more you do, the more you'll see that he's the faultless Son of God. Now, you know, it stands to reason. And you know it as well as I know it. If you stay around a person long enough, the more you know about that person, and the more you stay around them, and the more you're with them, the more little things you'll find out about them that you could criticize them for. Now, if you love them tenderly and dearly, you won't criticize them, but you could. But I say again for emphasis, the more you know about Jesus, the more time you spend with him, the more you commune with him, and the more you know about him, the more you say, in the words of Pilate, I find no fault in this man. Now, that's not all. He said he'd save you. Now, I say, beloved, listen, everybody else may have disappointed you. Folks may have promised to help you, and they may have broken scores of promises. But I want to say, Jesus promised, come unto me. Come unto me, I will give you rest. Come unto me, I will in no wise cast you out. Call on me, I will hear. Believe on me, I'll save you. He won't disappoint you. Now, the next thing that I want to say is this. How do you live? Do you gamble? Do you dance? Do you play cards? Do you drink? Do you drink beer, wine, liquor? Do you go to parties? Do you go on weekend parties where lust is served on a silver platter, so to speak? Is that the kind of a life you live? Would you believe me? Would you believe me if I tell you sincerely that if you'll come to Jesus, he'll give you better living than any barroom, nightclub, dance hall, gambling dive, hellhole? Listen, Jesus Christ will give you better than you've ever known in sin. You say, preacher, I can't see how that could be. Brother Green, I tell you, I'm a sinner and we have some great times in sin. I will give you the benefit of the doubt. You have pleasure. You have what the world terms a big time and a good time. Yes, you do, and I wouldn't deny it. But I said, Jesus will give you better. Now, he won't disappoint you. I challenge you. I challenge you. If you'll come to Jesus right now and down deep in your heart say, Jesus, I'm a sinner, and I know I'm going to hell. Don't want to go to hell. I want to go to heaven. And I believe there is a heaven, and I believe there's a hell. And I want to go to heaven. Now, Jesus, I believe you died for me. Save me. Come into my heart. Redeem me. Wash my sins away. Pray it. Mean it. And accept him. And I'll guarantee you, beginning now, right this minute, the moment that you trust Jesus Christ as your personal Savior, you'll have joy that you've never had. You'll have pleasures that you did not know could be had. You will have assurance and joy and peace, and you will find friends and security and happiness and hope, and you will experience such living as you never dreamed could exist. Now, you don't have to take the Bible as the only proof of that. I started drinking liquor when I was 9 years old or younger. And I started smoking cigarettes when I was 5. I'm sorry. I'm not bragging about it. God knows I'm not. I'm ashamed of it. God has forgotten it. I wish I could. I really do. God has. God has forgotten my sins. He put them behind his back. He cast them into the depths of the sea. He's forgotten them. But I started living a wicked life at a very early age, and I had tasted sin and all of its bitter dregs, with the exception of murder, when I was a very young teenager. I've been saved a long time. I could be back in the bar room. I could be drinking. I could go to the dances, the nightclubs, and I could be participating in some of the choice morsels that the devil has to offer in sin. But I'm not. I'm living for Jesus. I'm preaching the gospel. Why? Because I have pleasures, joys, satisfaction, hope, security, peace that the world just can't give. That's all. I wouldn't be back in sin for the whole round world if I could be made dictator of the world. If I could be declared dictator of the universe, I wouldn't go back to the life that I once lived. A dictator without God doesn't know the pleasure that I know. A dictator without God does not know the joy that I have. A world dictator, if he had every man under the sun, the stars, and the moon in the universe under his thumb, and he didn't know God, he couldn't have the peace and the security and the happiness that I have. Now listen, you'll have to admit that the devil has disappointed you. You've been on parties and you were disappointed. You've had nights of revelry and you were disappointed. You know the devil has disappointed you. Now, I want to tell you something. Behold, this man, he'll never disappoint you. He'll never let you down. He'll never make a promise and break it. He'll never promise anything and not supply it. What God demands, he supplies. What God promises, he fulfills. God cannot break his promise. God cannot break his word. God cannot lie. It is impossible for Jesus to lie. And at his right hand, there are pleasures forevermore. I get more joy out of serving God one day than I got out of serving the devil all the years that I served him. Now, beloved, listen, I've told you, he won't disappoint you. If you'll come to him, he'll save you. And if you'll come to him and let him save you, you won't be disappointed. You won't find the Christian life a dead, drab, dull life. The Christian life is filled with more living than any life that a mortal can live. There is no life that is so full of living as the Christian life. I find no fault in this man. Well, you say, preacher, neither do I. I'm not for him nor against him. I know that it's good to be a Christian, and I believe it's a nice thing to be saved, and I believe it's the right thing to be saved, but I'm just not ready. I'm not finding any fault with Jesus. I'm just not ready to serve him. Now, Jesus said in Matthew 12, if you're not for me, you're against me, and if you're not gathering people to me, you're scattering them abroad. So you'll have to take your stand with the folks who find no fault, or you must admit that you're on the side of the priest and the scribes and the Pharisees that shouted, away with him. We will not have this man to reign over us. Away with him. Crucify him. Kill him. Let his blood be on us and on our children. We will not. We will not have this man to reign over us. Now, beloved, as I bring my message to a close today, you will make up your mind. You will make a decision either for or against the faultless Christ, this man in whom there is no fault, no failure, no disappointments, no heartbreaks, no heartaches. He does everything he promises. He saves, he keeps, he supplies, he makes happy, he takes away fear, he gives joy, he brings hope, he goes with you all the way, yea, through the valley of the shadow of death. I beg you, my dear unbeliever, I beg you, my dear unchristian man or woman, I beg you, bow your head, shut your eyes, and in the words of Pilate, say out loud from your heart, I find no fault in this man, Jesus. If this man died on the cross to keep me out of hell, then I want this man, Jesus, as my personal Savior. And he'll save you. He'll write your name in the Lamb's Book of Life, and you'll know it. You'll know it the minute you receive him. The minute you receive him, you'll know that your sins are gone. I beg you, I plead with you, in his precious name, bow your head, close your eyes, and in your own words, tell him that you want him as your personal Savior. I find no fault in this man. Our Father, Thank you for the Lord Jesus Christ. Thank you for his faultless life. Thank you, Father, that he came into the world and laid his life down that we might have life and have it abundantly. Thank you, Father, that Jesus took the sinner's place on the old rugged cross. Father, save the souls that are under conviction. Save every precious soul that's calling upon you now. Especially save that soul that's nearest hell. And we'll give God the praise in Jesus' precious, powerful, saving name. And for his sake we ask it. Amen.
2: 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That's the only way we're able to send it to you. We're happy to do that. All I need is for you to let me know the day and date of the program you want. 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Then we have I Am the Door, 171-page hardback book containing seven great messages. Both of these books are hardback books. Both of them have the title sermon, By Grace, in the one, I Am the Door, in the other, plus other great, wonderful sermons, such as in I Am the Door, we have the power of the gospel, our faith, his power, and our need. In the book By Grace, we have the believer's position in grace, two birds, and others. Also, after those two, I'm going to send you five copies of What Does It Mean to Believe on the Lord Jesus Christ, a book actually written by my mother. It was our very first soul-winning booklet. And I know you'll be able to use these, and I hope you'll order many more. So, to get both books and the soul-winning booklets, just ask for offer I and send your gift of at least $15. 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
2: Friends, this is David Green again. On behalf of myself and the entire Gospel Hour family, I want to thank you for tuning in to the program today. I hope you received a blessing today and will tune in again each and every time you can. And so, until next time, may the Lord bless you and keep you in His will.

0: With SRN News, I'm Michael Harrington in Washington. The sound of air raid sirens in Israel at this hour. Israel says Iran has launched missiles at it in the first such bombardment since the fragile ceasefire took effect in early April, complicating mediation efforts for a deal to end the war. Tehran had warned of retaliation after Israel earlier today struck Beirut's southern suburbs. Israel said that was retaliation for the Iranian-backed Hezbollah firing at northern Israel even earlier in the day. We'll update you as we know more. Ohio Republican Congressman Jim Jordan is warning the so-called sanctuary cities for illegal aliens are still a big problem in this country.
1: There are 18 big cities, 11 states, three major counties like Fairfax County and the District of Columbia that are sanctuary jurisdictions. That represents almost a third of the population because they're big populated areas. So you have this situation where politicians tell local law enforcement don't work with federal law enforcement when it comes to enforcing federal law. And in practice, what that means is you'll have an illegal migrant who is here in the country illegally but commits another crime, is being held in a detention center in a jail to get a detainer notice sent from ICE saying, hey, if you're going to let this person out, give us a heads up, we'll come apprehend them. And they say no.
0: He was a guest on the Salem Radio Network. In Russia, authorities in St. Petersburg have told residents there to stay indoors after a large-scale Ukrainian drone strike.
2: This attack highlights Kyiv's growing ability to strike deep inside Russia. The governor of St. Petersburg says three people sustained minor injuries. He also warns of possible mobile internet disruptions. Russia's defense ministry says its air defenses shot down 376 Ukrainian drones.
0: That's correspondent Andrew Stewart. The S&P says it will not change its guidelines to include large mega-cap companies in its stock indexes. The committee announced it had considered it, but rejected the idea. This is SRN News. Religious congregations are helping refugees adjust to life in the U.S. In Durham, North Carolina, two congregations, a church and a synagogue, have stepped in to provide women from Afghanistan with a seven-week sewing circle. The Trump administration has proposed raising its refugee admissions cap from 7,500 to 17,500. The administration is also reportedly considering a plan to relocate over 1,100 Afghan allies who aided U.S. forces. Afghan women have had more difficulty adjusting to life in the U.S. Many have little education and don't speak English. Canadian Prime Minister Mark Carney says his country is failing Jewish people and the community is being brutally targeted by hate. Carney says anti-Semitism in Canada has surged to levels not seen in the post-World War II era. He adds that last year, over two-thirds of all religious-motivated hate crimes were directed at Jews, despite the fact they make up just 1% of the population. This is SRN News. Three men sentenced for a big art heist at a Dutch museum.
3: The Koto Vanesti helmet and three golden bracelets, some of Romania's most revered national treasures from the Dacia civilization, were stolen from the Trent's Museum in January 2025 when they were on loan for an exhibition. Now the Northern Netherlands District Court says the three guilty men, whose identities have not been released in line with privacy rules, warranted a custodial sentence because of the nature and gravity of their crime, each getting 47 months for the brazen robbery that shook the museum world. Two bracelets and a helmet were recovered earlier this year after a deal with two of the thieves. A third bracelet is still missing. The recovered artifacts have been returned to Romania. I'm Charles de Ledesma.
0: TV and movie actors have voted to ratify a four-year contract with studios and streaming services. Union leaders negotiated protections against AI actors in the future. This is SRN News.
4: Hey, here's your forecast on WDYN, 8:10 a.m., the old Ship of Zion. Going to cruise through the afternoon with lots of sunshine today. A high this afternoon will be in the lower 90s, low 70s with cloudy skies tonight. Limited sunshine, low to mid 90s Monday, and a few isolated showers and storms Tuesday. I'm meteorologist Sally Russell on WDYN, 8:10 a.m. and online at WDYN.org.

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That's 244-1200. 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
1: SRN News, I'm Mary Rose. Iran has fired ballistic missiles and drones toward Bahrain and Kuwait. That's according to Bahrain's government. The U.S. said Saturday that it intercepted several aimed at Gulf allies and the Strait of Hormuz. Bahrain called on Tehran to stop what it called serious escalation. Iran said it targeted the U.S. military, and its foreign ministry accused the U.S. of attacking surveillance facilities on Quezon Island. Doug Burgum, Secretary of the Interior, says one of the first orders that President Trump signed when he took office for a second time was to clean up the nation's capital. He says Americans visiting for the 250 celebrations this summer will definitely notice a difference.
2: When President Trump took office, one of his first executive orders was make D.C. safe and beautiful. Whether it's removing 152 homeless encampments and relocating the unhoused, whether it's reopening parks, fixing fountains, tuning up monuments, doing replantings, eliminating over 1,000 graffiti sites, plus doubling the size of the U.S. Park Police and helping drive crime statistics to an all-time low in Washington, D.C.
1: He was a guest on the Salem Radio Network. There are reports that foreign-linked social media campaigns may be shaping local fights over U.S. data centers. Correspondent Ken Lorman reports.
3: Multiple AI industry groups, Republican lawmakers, and policy watchdogs are alleging China-linked accounts are amplifying opposition to data center projects online, prompting calls for a congressional probe. Supporters warn such funding can mask foreign influence, spread misinformation, and threaten critical infrastructure planning and local economies. Ken Lorman reporting.
1: The horse that won the Kentucky Derby earlier this year won the Belmont Stakes yesterday. Golden Tempo came in first. This is SRN News.
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It's a real joy to be part of the WZYN family. Up next, we have a WZYN favorite. Oh my, how this song has ministered to our hearts. It's Andrew and Mary Beth Jones, Better Broken. May God minister to you as you hear this good song written by Andrew Jones.

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Their number is 229-482-2553. That's 229-482-2553.

0: 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We hope that you are enjoying the great gospel music here at WZYN. 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
1: With SRN News, I'm Michael Harrington in Washington. The sound of air raid sirens in Israel at this hour. Israel says Iran has launched missiles at it in the first such bombardment since the fragile ceasefire took effect in early April, complicating mediation efforts for a deal to end the war. Tehran had warned of retaliation after Israel earlier today struck Beirut's southern suburbs. Israel said that was retaliation for the Iranian-backed Hezbollah firing at northern Israel even earlier in the day. We'll update you as we know more. Ohio Republican Congressman Jim Jordan is warning the so-called sanctuary cities for illegal aliens are still a big problem in this country.
2: There are 18 big cities, 11 states, three major counties like Fairfax County and the District of Columbia that are sanctuary jurisdictions. That represents almost a third of the population because they're big populated areas. So you have this situation where politicians tell local law enforcement don't work with federal law enforcement when it comes to enforcing federal law. And in practice, what that means is you'll have an illegal migrant who is here in the country illegally but commits another crime, is being held in a detention center in a jail. They get a detainer notice sent from ICE saying, hey, if you're going to let this person out, give us a heads up. We'll come apprehend them. And they say no.
1: He was a guest on the Salem Radio Network. In Russia, authorities in St. Petersburg have told residents there to stay indoors after a large-scale Ukrainian drone strike.
3: This attack highlights Kyiv's growing ability to strike deep inside Russia. The governor of St. Petersburg says three people sustained minor injuries. He also warns of possible mobile internet disruptions. Russia's defense ministry says its air defenses shot down 376 Ukrainian drones.
1: That's correspondent Andrew Stewart. The S&P says it will not change its guidelines to include large mega-cap companies in its stock indexes. The committee announced it had considered it, but rejected the idea. This is SRN News. Religious congregations are helping refugees adjust to life in the U.S. In Durham, North Carolina, two congregations, a church and a synagogue, have stepped in to provide women from Afghanistan with a seven-week sewing circle. The Trump administration has proposed raising its refugee admissions cap from 7,500 to 17,500. The administration is also reportedly considering a plan to relocate over 1,100 Afghan allies who aided U.S. forces. Afghan women have had more difficulty adjusting to life in the U.S. Many have little education and don't speak English. Canadian Prime Minister Mark Carney says his country is failing Jewish people and the community is being brutally targeted by hate. Carney says anti-Semitism in Canada has surged to levels not seen in the post-World War II era. He adds that last year, over two-thirds of all religious-motivated hate crimes were directed at Jews, despite the fact they make up just 1% of the population. This is SRN News. Three men sentenced for a big art heist at a Dutch museum.
4: The Koto Vanesti helmet and three golden bracelets, some of Romania's most revered national treasures from the Dacia civilization, were stolen from the Trent's Museum in January 2025 when they were on loan for an exhibition. Now the Northern Netherlands District Court says the three guilty men, whose identities have not been released in line with privacy rules, warranted a custodial sentence because of the nature and gravity of their crime, each getting 47 months for the brazen robbery that shook the museum world. Two bracelets and a helmet were recovered earlier this year after a deal with two of the thieves. A third bracelet is still missing. The recovered artifacts have been returned to Romania. I'm Charles de Ledesma.
1: TV and movie actors have voted to ratify a four-year contract with studios and streaming services. Union leaders negotiated protections against AI actors in the future. This is SRN News.
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1: Amen.
0: Good to be saved.
1: I'm glad I'm saved.
0: Wonderful.
1: Amen.
0: Wonderful.
1: I hope you are too. Amen.
2: Sure.
1: Psalm says, saved by the blood of the Lamb.
0: That's it.
1: Because that's the only way you can be saved.
0: Right. Yeah.
1: You're going to be saved by joining church.
0: Amen.
1: By getting dipped in some pool somewhere. By getting in a booth and confessing to some priest somewhere.
0: That's it.
1: But it's by the blood.
0: Amen. Thank God.
1: I thank the Lord, my friend in the fall of Tennessee wrote, for every sin, there is a drop of blood.
0: Amen.
1: So there will be no shortage.
2: Wow.
1: If you need blood, it can be applied.
0: Amen.
1: And sin, God's good all the time.

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1: With SRN News, I'm Michael Harrington in Washington. Air raid sirens in Israel. Israeli officials say Iran has launched missiles at this afternoon, first such bombardment since the fragile ceasefire took effect between the two countries early in April. This complicates mediation efforts to strike a deal to end the war. Tehran had warned of retaliation after Israel earlier today struck Beirut's southern suburbs. Israel said it was retaliation for the Iranian-backed Hezbollah terrorist group firing at northern Israel even earlier today. Israel's attack on Beirut came a few days after the Lebanese and Israeli governments agreed on a ceasefire, but Hezbollah said they would not accept it. The S&P deciding not to change its guidelines for including large mega-cap companies in its stock indexes. The committee announced it would consider feedback and then decided it would stand pat for the S&P 500 and the S&P Mid-Cap 400. This is SRN News.
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0: Good evening, everybody. We can do a little bit better than that. Good evening, everybody. All right, let's stand together. Brother Brian and me were in the back talking and speaking together. And somebody get that door in the back, please. Help me out there. Thank you, Brother Curtis. And we were talking back there, and he said, look at them all. Everybody's smiling. Everybody's enjoying each other. Don't you love church? Amen. That's the people, not the building. Love the church, the body of Christ. Thank God for each of y'all being faithful here this evening. We're glad to have these young men with us here tonight in these nice navy blue suits and white ties, white shirts, good paisley-looking ties. They're going to preach for a little bit tonight and sing a little bit, and I'm looking forward to hearing it. Good. So you loosened up tonight, Brother Justin. I sure am. I'm looking forward to hearing some preaching, amen? You got the fire in you? You sure? His ministers are a flame of fire. That's what it says in Hebrews. His ministers are a flame of fire. We're looking forward to hearing y'all. We really are. And singing, too. Let's go to the Lord in prayer. Ask God to bless the service tonight. Heavenly Father, we thank you, Lord, for the day you've given us. God, I pray that you bless this service tonight. I pray your presence would be here. I pray all the singing would glorify your son's name, and the preaching would be exactly what our hearts need. Build us up upon our most holy faith this evening. May we rejoice in thy presence tonight, the good things of God as we hear it sung and preached. Oh, may everything sung and preached be exactly what we need as a church family. Thank you for your blessings upon us and your grace upon us. In Jesus' name we pray, amen. Brother Strom just came out of surgery. I know people are wondering about that. Got delayed. Went back about 4:45. He came out of surgery just a few minutes ago, and the doctor said everything went fine. So thank you for praying. Brother Don's going to lead us in a hymn, and then we'll keep things going here.
1: Open your hymnals to 215. Heaven came down and glory filled my soul.
2: Amen.
1: Through all three verses.

Thank you, Brother Don. Thank you, church, for singing. You can be seated. These young men can come up here now, be ready to sing. Why don't y'all sing one song and then introduce yourself, where y'all from, what your major is, and then sing another one after that.

0: and no stranger to this place, love this place, love your pastor. And we are from the Crown College. It's a trio of guys, but I hop up here and sing every once in a while because I love singing with them. And but we are excited about this week, all week, be with you with VBS going on. But they're going to introduce themselves to you, and then we'll come back in a little bit. Some preaching, I think they're going to play some instruments. So there's a lot in store for tonight. Go ahead.
1: Hello, church. My name is Seth Kaufman, and I'm from Sumter, South Carolina, and I'm in my fourth year studying pastoral.
2: My name is Levi Elliott. I am from Clay, West Virginia, and I'm a sophomore studying pastoral ministries.
3: My name is Justin Reed. I'm from Athens, Tennessee. This coming fall, I'm going to be a junior studying secondary education and history. And over on the piano is Matthew Evans. He just finished up his sophomore year studying software development, and he's from Roanoke Rapids, North Carolina.

0: That's got some fire behind it. Good job. That's not starchy at all. That's good stuff right there. Good. That's great. Levi, you ready to preach? All right. Come bring your Bible with you and get your Bible out, and let's be ready for some preaching. Yeah, there's no telling, Brother Don. Thank you, though, brother. Thank you.
1: Brother Randy told me a good joke sitting down there a while ago while he was singing.
0: Did he?
1: He leaned over there. He said, "Is there an order of the service tonight?" I said, "Not with Brother Justin."
0: That's right. That's exactly right. You ready, brother? Praying for you. God bless you.
2: Well, amen. It's a privilege to be here. It's a privilege to be able to open up the Word of God and preach. Take your Bible, turn to the book of Psalms, chapter number 36. Psalm 36. I want to read to you just the latter half of this psalm, and I've really found help in this, and I believe it'll be a help to the church here tonight. As a group, we have been reading through the Psalms. We've been studying through them, and just a couple of days ago, we came to Psalm 36, and look at what it says in verse 5. It says, "Thy mercy, O Lord, is in the heavens. Thy faithfulness reacheth unto the clouds. Thy righteousness is like the great mountains. Thy judgments are a great deep, O Lord. Thou preservest man and beast. How excellent is thy loving kindness, O God. Therefore the children of men put their trust under the shadow of thy wings. They shall be abundantly satisfied with the fatness of thy house, and thou shalt make them to drink of the rivers of thy pleasure." Look at these next two verses in particular. "For with thee is the fountain of life. In thy light shall we see light. O continue thy loving kindness unto them that know thee, and thy righteousness to the upright in heart." Did you see that phrase there at the beginning of verse 8? Look at what it says one more time. "They shall be abundantly satisfied." They shall be abundantly satisfied. I want to bring to you just a quick thought right here just from that verse, and it is simply this: abiding abundantly satisfied. Let's open in a word of prayer. Lord Jesus, thank you for this day. Lord, I'm unworthy to stand behind a pulpit. I'm unworthy to preach your word, and Lord, I know it. Lord, I know that I have no power. With man it is impossible, but with God all things are possible. Lord, this is something you laid on my heart. It was not my intention to preach this, Lord Jesus, but this is what you have in store for me, and I trust in thee. Get me out of the way. Hide me behind the cross. Help me to say only what you would have to be said. Lord, I love you and I thank you. I pray in Christ's name. Amen. Abiding abundantly satisfied. We find many times in the Word of God things like "abide in me." Do you remember that in the book of Matthew where Christ says, "Abide in me"? Many times it says we dwell. In fact, in verse 7 it talked about dwelling under the shadow of his wings. The Bible talks much about the fact that God is our refuge. God is our hiding place. So why is it that Christians today don't

Christians today aren't prospering. I'll tell you why Christians today aren't living to the fullest extent that they can. It's not because maybe they're doing something wrong, but here's what it is. They aren't satisfied in Christ. They aren't satisfied in Christ. They're looking to something else. There's something else in their life. There's something else in their heart. There is something that's pulling them away. I'm here to tell you, church, that you must be abundantly satisfied in Christ. And if you will not abide abundantly satisfied, you cannot prosper. To abide abundantly satisfied, we find that we live under the shadow of his wings. We find that we get to dwell in the rivers of his pleasure. Church, look, why ought we to be satisfied with Christ? I want to show you three things quickly from the text. As to an argument, why should I make Christ everything? Why should my prayer be the prayer of Paul when he said in Philippians 1, chapter number 1, verse 21, he said, "For me to live is Christ." Why, when he said later in the same book that all things were gained to me, those I counted loss for Christ, where he said that I may know him, speaking of Christ, why did he live that way? I think he lived that way, and I think he said those things because he was satisfied with Christ. Look at your text. Look at verse 9. "For with thee is the fountain of life." Why ought you to be satisfied with Christ? Because Christ is life. Christ is life. This life speaks of salvation. Oh, why should I be satisfied in Christ? Understand this, that Jesus Christ died for me. I was a wretched sinner. I deserve hell. I deserve torment and suffering and anguish because I have sinned and come short of the glory of God. And the wages of sin is death. But the gift of God is eternal life through Jesus Christ our Lord. Abide satisfied in Jesus Christ because he's the one who saved you. He's the one who bought you. He's the one who redeemed you. Did you know there is a fountain filled with blood drawn from Emmanuel's veins? In fact, in the book of John, it speaks of this, chapter 19. Look what it says in verse 34. "But one of the soldiers with a spear pierced his side, and forthwith came there out blood and water." There is a crimson tide that cleanses us from sin. Abide in your salvation. Be satisfied in the fact that Jesus has saved us from hell. Abide abundantly satisfied. Why? Because of his life. But look at what it says. "In thy light shall we see light." Not only because of his life, but because of his light. Jesus Christ is the light of the world. He says so in Matthew. He says, "I am the light of the world." Excuse me. That text is John 8, verse 12. He says, "I am the light of the world." Jesus Christ is our light. In fact, he says that he's the light. And the Bible says, "In the beginning was the Word, and the Word was with God, and the Word was God." In fact, that makes Jesus Christ the Word. What did the Bible say in Psalm 119? "Thy Word is a lamp unto my feet and a light unto my path." Why should we abide abundantly satisfied in Christ? Well, one, because he saved us. But number two, he has given us his scripture. He has shown us a guide by which we can walk. Amen. He's given us a path to walk. He has a will for us and a way for us and a plan for us. So abide abundantly satisfied in him because of his life, because of his light. But look at one last thing with me. Not only his life, not only his light, but look at verse 10, his loving kindness. Amen. "Oh, continue thy loving kindness unto them that know thee, and thy righteousness to the upright in heart." You see, his life speaks of the salvation he offers. His light speaks of the scriptures he's given us. But his loving kindness speaks of the surplus of blessings we have. The hymn writer, did they not say, "Count your blessings, name them one by one. Count your blessings, see what God has done. Count your many blessings. Count your many blessings, see what God has done." You have a church, don't you? You have a family. You have a home. Not everybody has that. You have good clothes on? Did you eat today? Do you have clean water? Just think about those things, much less what about his mercy? Much less what about his grace? What about the love of God? I don't deserve that. You don't deserve that. We don't deserve the love of God, and yet, for his loving kindness' sake, he so loved the world that he gave his only begotten.

0: Son, that whosoever believeth in him should not perish, but have everlasting life. Look, Christians today are faltering and failing out for this one reason. They are not satisfied in Christ. Abide abundantly satisfied. Just look at your salvation. Just look at the scripture, this word of God. Look at the surplus of blessings. Abide in his life. Abide in his light. And abide in his loving kindness. And then you may prosper.
1: Say amen. That's great. Good Bible preaching. Abundantly satisfied. And that's exactly what you will have in Christ. None that have come to him have been disappointed. None that have come to Christ have been sorry. Well, make yourselves ready again. Let's hear some good music, guys. Keep it going. Just keep it revolving here. That's great. Sing two for us, if you will.

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Blessed is the man to whom the Lord will not impute sin. What blessedness we have in Christ. Amen. Hallelujah. I've asked Brother Randy to sing for us, and it's going to be great, I know. I love to hear Brother Randy sing. I know it'll be right.

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It's still the blood, isn't it? Hey, thank God. It's still saving sinners, isn't it? Isn't that a blessing? Oh, my. That's great. I love to see you weep. I love to see you raise your hand. God's good, isn't he? Amen. Hey, you might as well enjoy this thing called salvation. It's wonderful. That's great. I tell you what we're going to do right now. You just make yourself right back to where you came from, okay? Let's fellowship a little while. We got some more things planned. Stand together. Make these men down here feel welcome. God bless you as you fellowship together.

0: are going to take up an offering here in just a moment. Great singing. I wanted to offer, well, they offer something to y'all that I encourage people to get a hold of. This is what they've called, Dr. Sexton put one of these together every year, a different one. It's called the Christian Life Journal. And for those of you, and many of you do, write sermon notes. You have a spot up here that has the speaker, the title, the text, the date, and then on the side here, this is something new to me, application and quotes over here, and then right here you can kind of follow the sermon here and write notes right there. And they've got plenty of them, and there's some other things in here too, I'm sure. Yeah, how to listen to Bible preaching, reading through the Bible in a year, stuff like that, place to put your name, okay? And I'd encourage you that was funny. Okay, good with me. It's not the first time. but I'd encourage you to get a hold of this. They sell them for $12.99 just to make it easy for everybody. Just be honest. And if you don't have the cash tonight, fine. If you want one of these, just make sure you put $10 in the offering. There's no reason to get weird about it. Just do it. If you get one of these, just put $10 in the offering anytime, and it'll all work out, okay? Just be honest, okay? I do that just to say, hey, this is important that you're getting in God's word in your heart, keeping track of it, and so it'd be $10. Now, somebody just needs to just mark those down, you know, how many they need, just they'll get them, okay? And then there's some CDs back there and some freebies back there, right, at the table as well. Grab those, and that'll be great. What I'm going to do tonight, if it's okay, these boys got to stop at Bucky's. And, yeah, traveling all over the place, you got to stop at Bucky's and stuff. Just grab a little bit, write a check out to them. We'll divide it amongst these five right here. So try to help them out. Let me grab in my wallet right here while we're at it. Let's make the Bucky's trip good. Okay, place can get expensive in a hurry, right? And let's be a blessing back to them tonight, if you would, please. How many churches have y'all been in already? 10 already. You just got out of school, right, for the semester, and that's great. And so giving you time there to dig in there and get you some money out. And this day of, I wanted to mention this the other night, in this day of no cash, that's one place probably good to always bring some cash to is church or your checkbook, just kind of the way things are, aren't they? Kind of have to be prepared. Never know what opportunity to give comes up in church. So remember that. Let's have the ushers come. Thank you, gentlemen, for being right there in your spots. Tomorrow we'll start feeding the workers for Vacation Bible School at 5:30. And so we'll have that ready for you at 5:30. And then 6 o'clock, before 6 o'clock, they'll be getting here. And so 6 o'clock is when VBS will start. If you have any questions about anything, just please see Miss April. Appreciate the work she's put into this, and you folks as well that are working this week. A lot of you coming straight from work. God bless you for your labor, and it will never be in vain in the Lord. I promise you that. Brother Seago, would you pray for us tonight?
1: Lord, thank you for giving us such a wonderful day today. Thank you for these young men.
0: Yes.
1: Just lift us all up. We need you. We love you. Thank you for our salvation. Thank you for your mercy. We know we're in a mess in this world, but we know you're going to come to the world and you'll take care of us. We really have nothing to worry about, God. You're still on the throne. Bless this offering. In Christ's name we pray. Amen.
0: Amen. Good. Give them a little bit of time. They asked me if it was okay if they played instruments here. Ha ha ha. That's hilarious. Yeah, you didn't know where you were coming to or something? Of course, that's good. That's great. All right, y'all ready?

0: Seth, be ready to preach. I got y'all's names. That's great. I enjoy it. It's been a while since I've heard. Who likes that harmonica, right? That's great. That's right in. I like that a lot. That's good. Good. Thank you, Brother Seth.
1: Take your Bibles and turn with me to Hosea chapter 5, if you would. Hosea chapter 5, and no, I didn't pick this passage just because it's an unfamiliar one. I just happened to be reading in it recently, and the Lord spoke to me about something. And there's just nothing like when the Lord speaks to you personally and gives you something to share with others, and I think it should be said. And that's the amazing thing about a church family like this one. I can tell you all fellowship with each other and encourage each other in the Lord. And that's all I'm trying to do tonight, is just give you a word of encouragement from the Word of God, and truly it is God's Word that encourages us. So if you're there in Hosea chapter 5, I would like you to start reading with me in verse 13 of Hosea chapter 5. And it says, "When Ephraim saw his sickness, and Judah saw his wound, then went Ephraim to the Assyrian, and sent to King Jareb, yet could he not heal you, nor cure you of your wound. For I will be unto Ephraim as a lion, and as a young lion to the house of Judah. I, even I, will tear and go away. I will take away, and none shall rescue him. I will go and return to my place, till they acknowledge their offense and seek my face. In their affliction, they will seek me early." Let me pray. Lord, I just thank you for this evening. I thank you for everyone that has gathered together. Lord, help me to be used of you as a vessel, a clay. Lord, mold me. And make us all, Lord, as you want us to be. I pray this passage would be a help and an encouragement to these people now. In Jesus' name, amen. Now, a little bit of background on this part of Hosea. Obviously, if you're familiar with this passage, you know that the prophet, God had given him a special mission. And just like many of the other prophets, it was to expose the idolatry of the Israelites. And one thing that God had been doing over and over again was showing them the idolatry and the wickedness that they had been committing. And he wanted them to do one simple thing, to turn back to him. Look there in chapter 6 and verse 1. And this is, if we're to have a title tonight, this is what our title will be. Look there in the beginning of the verse. "Come and let us return unto the Lord." Come and let us return unto the Lord. Now, no doubt, I am assuming tonight that there are some people in here that maybe are discouraged. Maybe there's been things in life that have discouraged you from continuing in the way that the Lord is leading you. And I know I've been in this place before. I know a pastor's been in this place before. And it seems like you're doing all things right, but you feel further away from the Lord. And I know this passage is talking to Israel, but there's some things that we can learn for our own lives. And I truly believe that. So come and let us return unto the Lord. Now I want you to look back there in verse 13. God had been calling out their sin. And you know what they did? You know what happened when they saw this wickedness that they had been committing? Look at verse 13. "When Ephraim saw his sickness and Judah saw his wound, then went Ephraim to the Assyrian and sent to King Jareb, yet could he not heal you, nor cure you of your wound." See, there's a problem that all of us face, and there's no cure on this earth for it. There's nowhere you can turn other than to Jesus. Jesus is the only solution. And see, the problem was these Israelites, they had been convicted about their sin, about their decisions, about their choices. And just like them, we have the Holy Spirit, and the Holy Spirit daily convicts us and shows us in places where God wants us to change, where he wants us to grow. And the question is, what do you do when that conviction takes place? What happens? What do you look to? See, the Israelites, they didn't look to God. They looked first to man. They looked to worldly solutions. And what turned out from that? They could not be healed from those solutions. Now, there's an encouraging thing here when we start reading into chapter 6. Read there with me. "Come and let us return unto the Lord. For he hath torn and he will heal us. He has smitten, and he will bind us up. After 2 days, will he revive us? Oh, yeah. Look at this. In the third day, he will raise us up, and we shall live in his sight. Then shall we know, if we follow on to know the Lord, his going forth is prepared as the morning. And he shall come unto us as the rain, as the latter and former rain unto the earth. I want to encourage you with this today, church family. We have hope. We have a hope in the Lord that he will be the rain, that he will be the morning, that he will be the preparation, that he will be the healing and the binding up of the things that we cannot help, that we cannot face on our own. God is our hope. Christ in you, the hope of glory. Now, there is restoration to be found. If you've come to a place where your walk with the Lord is not where it has been in the past, or you want to seek God further to know him more intimately, then there is a hope. There is a restoration to be found. Just like God wanted to restore the Israelites to himself, his own people, if you're a child of God today, God wants to restore you to a full communion and fellowship with him. Look there in verse 6 of chapter 6. And this is the key. Verse 6 says, "For I desired mercy." This is the Lord speaking. "For I desired mercy and not sacrifice, and the knowledge of God more than burnt offerings." This is the key right here to this restoration that I'm telling you about tonight. Mercy and not sacrifice. See, the solution that the Israelites had come up with all these times that God had reproved them and rebuked them was just to sacrifice more, was just to put in more effort, was just to do more of their own hands. But guess what? God said, "I don't want more sacrifice. I want to use mercy. I want to give you mercy. I want it to be something," God wants it to be something that he does and not something that we can boast about. It makes me think in 1 Samuel chapter 15 of King Saul. When Samuel came up to him, he had sacrificed before the Lord had told him to. And he thought he was being obedient to the Lord in doing so. He thought, "Oh, I'm going to go and I'm going to do this great thing for the Lord." But guess what? It wasn't God's timing. It wasn't what God wanted him to do. And Samuel told King Saul, "It would have been better if you had not sacrificed, but if you had obeyed the Lord." And that's what God is concerned about tonight. Now, I want you guys to turn with me to Psalms chapter 66. Psalm 66. And this is where this restoration, where it all comes together. And no doubt this is a familiar passage to many of you, but God enlightened my eyes to something here in this passage that I'd never seen before. If you're there in Psalm chapter 66, look there in verse 18. "If I regard iniquity in my heart, the Lord will not hear me." Now, many times I've read this verse by itself. I've heard it preached without the context of the rest of the verses that are around it. Now, there's something interesting to note there in verse 18. Look at that third word, "if I regard." That word means to see or to look to. So he says here, "If I regard iniquity in my heart, the Lord will not hear me." And the reality is, we all have a sin nature. We all battle. We all struggle with this sin nature. And it's until we get our glorified bodies that we won't anymore. And at least we have that hope. But here, "if I regard, if I see, if I look to the iniquity in my heart, the Lord will not hear me." If I look to that, if when I'm reproved, if when the Holy Spirit speaks to my heart and shows me where I went wrong, if I look to the sin and not to the Savior, that's the key of the whole thing. Look, we're going to read this all together now. Verse 16, look there. "Come and hear, all ye that fear God, and I will declare what he hath done for my soul. I cried unto him with my mouth, and he was extolled with my tongue. If I regard iniquity in my heart, the Lord will not hear me." But look, there's a colon there. It's not the end of the phrase yet. Verse 19, "But verily, truthfully, God hath heard me. He hath attended to the voice of my prayer. Blessed be God, which hath not turned away my prayer, nor his mercy from me." Amen. See, we have access to the throne through Jesus Christ. Amen. He is our mediator. Amen. And we can come to him in prayer. And what it's telling us here, don't look to the sin. Don't look to the failures. Look to Christ. Looking unto Jesus, the author and finisher of our faith, who for the joy that was set before him endured the cross, despising the shame, and is set down at the right hand of the throne. And I want you to think there, if we could just get our eyes on Jesus, if we could just look to him in these times of trouble, in these times of sin in our lives, if we just look to him, pray to him, he is faithful and just to forgive us our sins and to cleanse us from all unrighteousness. And blessed be God, which hath not turned away my prayer, nor his mercy from me. And I just want to encourage you with that tonight. If you're struggling with some sin, some issue in your life, and you're discouraged and you feel like it's taken over, there's no hope. Maybe there's a young person here tonight who doesn't understand how you can live the Christian life, how it works. Well, guess what? Because of Jesus Christ, you have access to God the Father. And you can pray to him at any time about anything. And he wants to hear your prayer. He wants to hear your voice. Cry unto him. Look to him. And there is mercy. And there is forgiveness. And there's restoration to be found in him. Just as we heard earlier, abide in Christ. And you will be abundantly satisfied if you turn to him. And not to yourself. Not to the things that you can do. Maybe there's someone here tonight that has looked their whole life to the things that they could do, the sacrifices that they can make, and the idols and the things that they've set up in their life. Well, guess what? There's no satisfaction to be found in that. The only forgiveness, the only mercy to be found is when you look to Christ. The only mercy is to be found in him. If we regard him above the iniquity, above every care and toil of this life, casting our care upon him, for he careth for you. And if you get one thing from this message tonight, I want to leave you with this. You are never more than one prayer, more than one conversation away from a closer walk and a closer communion with Christ. And that's exactly what he wants for your life. You're never more than one prayer away. If there's something that God is dealing with in your heart tonight, if there's something that he's been dealing with for the last week, month, few years, guess what? There's mercy to be found tonight. God has shown mercy just by letting you live today. And he wants to do more in your life. If you will just surrender and come and pray and cast these cares upon the Lord, then there is restoration to be found in him. So, come and let us return unto the Lord.
0: Oh, my. Thank you, Brother Seth, for the word of God. There's hope in Jesus. Oh, yeah, there's mercy at Calvary. It can't be that simple. It is one conversation, one prayer away. Draw nigh to God, and he'll draw nigh to you. Aren't we stubborn sheep, though? Stiff-necked. Can have all that satisfaction. I don't want to take away from him. He did a great job. Both of these preachers did. Brother Randy's going to give us a word here in a moment. But this morning, while the preaching was going on, when preaching's going on, God's always at work. And somebody came up to me after the service and said, Pastor, God was working in my life. He said, God's calling me to do something, but I'm scared. And I said, well, we need to talk. And he said, okay. I said, you come before church starts tonight, we'll talk. And I felt impressed to let this individual speak to you tonight and tell you, the church, what God's put on his heart. Brother David, if you'll make your way up here. God's been working in Brother David's life, and we've been praying about some things together. And Brother David's just going to be transparent with you. He's just going to be open tonight. And he was overwhelmed, kind of like Mary, right?
2: Yeah.
0: A little flustered a little bit. He might be a little flustered right now, to be honest with you. But you're among people that love you. Just share what God's got on your heart, brother.
2: Okay. Well, let me pull up my notes.
0: Good.
2: So, the message really spoke to me today. The Lord's been dealing with my heart, like Pastor said, and I want to share a little bit of my testimony with y'all. I've been saved for probably 2018, 2019, but for a few years I backslid. And I won't get into specifics. I don't glorify sin, but I wasn't living for the Lord, I'll say that. And God brought me back about a year and a half ago.
0: Amen.
2: And it's funny, we talked about Matthew. He asked me to if I wanted to ever teach a Sunday school class, and I made an outline of Matthew 10. It's called Called on Purpose. When he, in verse 1, when he had called unto his 12 disciples, he gave them power against unclean spirits to cast them out and to heal all manner of sickness and all manner of disease. Jesus called the disciples before explaining the journey. God often reveals the next step before showing the entire path.
0: Yes.
2: The disciples weren't prepared either, but they were still called. And God's laid it on my heart to work on this book about men's mental health. I have a high-stress job, and I won't get into specifics, but I see that struggle in men today. And the book's called Anchored in Hope, and I got that from Hebrews 6:19, that says that by two immutable things in which it was impossible for God to lie, we might have a strong consolation who have fled for refuge to lay hold upon the hope set before us, which hope we have as an anchor of the soul, both sure and steadfast, and which entereth into that within the veil. My hope is in Jesus Christ, because when I wasn't, I ran out of strength, and when I wasn't, I didn't have the strength to pick myself up, Jesus Christ came and picked me up.
0: Amen.
2: And he kept me going. Just a couple verses I want to share. 2 Timothy 2:3-4. Thou therefore endure hardness as a good soldier of Jesus Christ. No man that warreth entangleth himself within the affairs of his life, that he may be pleased him who hath chosen him to be a soldier. I never served in the military, but I've been in law enforcement for 11 years. And I've held that line. And sorry, I'm nervous. Y'all have to just bear with me. I don't want to see men struggle the way I have. I see a lot of men suffering in silence with depression, anxiety, loneliness, trauma. I see it in corrections. I've seen it in law enforcement, first responders, military. I'm tired of seeing it in this world, so I've decided I'm going to quit running and just obey. And
0: amen.
2: I just pray that God will lead, guide, and direct my path and give me the words that I might lead some men to him and
0: amen.
2: Give them that hope that's in Jesus Christ.
0: Amen. That's wonderful.
2: Thank you,
0: brother. Amen. Thank you. Who will pray for him? Amen. It's wonderful. Wonderful. Thank you, brother. Thank you, brother. And I tell you, and thank you for your courage tonight to say what's on your heart. Amen. Thank you. Thank you. And God's still speaking to folks. And I'll never forget what Brother Shoemaker said. It's not that God's not calling, it's that we're not willing. And I believe that with all my heart. God put something on your heart, do what Mary did. Muse on it. Think about it. Don't let it slip away. Write it down. And he's had that on his heart for a little while, but he said this morning God really spoke to him, and I appreciate him. He's going to get on it, and he's going to try to write a book about it. Amen. That's great. I think it's wonderful. Let's sing. Get y'all up here to sing one more song, okay? And then, Brother Randy, you preach. You got one more bullet in there? Very good. All right, y'all get up here and sing one more song, then Brother Randy's going to give us the final message tonight.

0: book of Psalms, if you would. The book of Psalms. It's been a blessing to my heart to be here in the meeting tonight. I hope it has been for you as well. And I don't want to belabor anything. I think so many good things have been said. I just want to encourage you in the Lord and really brag on Jesus for just a little while before we head to the house. Psalm 34. If you take your Bibles and go there with me. Psalm 34. Bible reads in verse number 8, very familiar to us, and we'll just read the first part of the verse. The Bible says, "O taste and see that the Lord is good." Amen. O taste and see that the Lord is good. He is good. He is incapable of being anything but good. His very nature is goodness. I want us to understand, and I want us tonight to taste and see, to really indwell upon this thought, to really think about this thought of the Lord being good. The Lord is good on the mountains, and the Lord is good in the valleys. Oh, the Lord is good in the sunshine, and He's good in the rain, and He is good in the morning, and He's good in the evening. Oh, He's good every year, He's good every month, He's good every day. He's good every moment, and He's good every second. He's good at work, and He's good at play, and He's good at home, and He's good at church, and He's good when I sin, and He's good when I'm living right, and He's good when you're asleep, and He's good when you awake. He's good when you're rich, and He's good when you're poor, and all the college students said amen, and He's good yesterday, today, and He will be forever. His very nature is wrapped up in goodness. The Lord is good. Taste and see that the Lord is good. The Lord was good to Adam and Eve when He put them in a garden. The Lord was good to Noah when He gave him an ark. The Lord was good to Job when He doubled his worth. The Lord was good to Abraham when He gave him a ram on that mountain and spared his son. I'm sure Isaac thought that was good too. The Lord was good to Joseph when He put him in a palace, brought him out of a dungeon to a palace. The Lord was good to Moses when He showed him His face. The Lord was good to Joshua when He gave him Canaan land. And the Lord was good to Rahab when He spared her household by the cord. The Lord was good to Ruth when He gave her a Boaz. The Lord was good to Elijah when He gave him fire down on Mount Carmel. And the Lord was good to Elisha when He gave him a mantle. The Lord was good to Mary when He gave her the Lord Jesus Christ. And the Lord was good to Saul when He changed his name over to Paul. And the Lord was good to Lazarus when He raised him up from the dead. And the Lord was good to Jairus' daughter when He put life back into her veins. And the Lord was good to you. And the Lord was good to me when He saved our soul from eternal hell. The Lord is good. Oh, taste and see that the Lord is good. He's good in other people's lives. And we can sometimes see that and recognize it. But if you just tasted it for yourself, you would find that He's so much better to us than we ever deserve. He is good to you, and He's good to me. Oh, taste and see that the Lord is good. The reality is, if you're here tonight and you've never been bought by the blood of Jesus and accepted His salvation, you've never entered into His goodness. Oh, you've tasted His mercy because you're still breathing His oxygen today. You've tasted His grace because He hasn't taken you off this earth. But the reality is, you don't know His goodness. You don't know His greatness. You don't know His blessing. Because the Bible says you're an enemy of God. And enemies don't receive the blessing of those they're attacking. But for those of us who are born again, that have entered into His goodness, that have entered into His mercy and grace, and accepted His gift of salvation, we could shout through all of eternity the fact that He was good enough to save our soul. Amen. He's good. Oh, taste and see that the Lord is good.
1: Hey, is he good or not? Is he good or not?
2: Amen.
1: He's good. He's good all the time. Let's bow. And I want you to just right where you sit, just thank him for the goodness in your life. Just recall those blessings in your life and just thank him right where you're at. He's good. If he didn't give you and I one more blessing, he's good for who he is. His goodness endureth continually. It never ceases. It'll follow us all the days of our lives. I love what he said. The Spirit spoke to me. Sometimes we can look at other people's lives and say God's being good to them. Why don't you dip down into your own life and find blessings and taste of God's goodness and enjoy it for yourself? That's what God's will would be for you. Would there be anybody here tonight? You say, Brother Justin, I guess I know his mercy, but I don't know his goodness. I don't know his salvation. I've never been born again. I've never come to Calvary, and I don't know that grace of God. I've never tasted of that. I've never been saved. Anybody here say, pray for me? Anybody? Never been saved. I don't know for sure if I died today that I'd go to heaven. Anybody? Church, it all starts with what these young men have been singing about all night long. Our salvation in Christ. Our justification. We're no longer condemned. We have no condemnation over our head. We've been justified fully by the blood of Jesus Christ. Oh, if that's not good, there's nothing else, is there? Thank the Lord for it. I'd like for us to all stand or all stay seated and look up here, please, for just a moment. I want you boys to sing one more song for us. Haven't they done great? Oh, man, they've done great. Great job. And sing one more song. And get us in the boiled peanut mood, okay? If that's possible, that's a big request. But we'll have great fellowship. We're not going to the house quite yet. We're going to fellowship around the things of God a little bit longer. People, come on, boys. And that's great. Here one more.

0: cross that compels us to go on, isn't it? Amen. Do y'all do advocate pleads? Oh, yeah. Who loves that song? Some of you know that song, My Advocate Pleads. If you don't know it, well, get used to it right here. I think this is probably one of the, really, in my book, one of the greatest songs. I didn't know if the quartet did it. Looks like they can do it. My advocate pleads. Aren't you glad we have an advocate? Oh, Jesus is our advocate. Hear these words well. Rejoice that you have an advocate. Jesus Christ the righteous. Okay.
1: Son.

fire and put you onto that. Wasn't that good? Oh, it's a blessing. That's the truth right there. Hallelujah. Just a wretch, just a pauper. Oh, but we have access by the blood of Jesus. I'm going to ask the ushers to come forward at this time if they would. And Brother William will help me out. Whoever was ushering, I don't know who all was ushering. If you ushered, you can help me with this right here. Come forward to the front up here. You can help me with this real quick. I'd like to pass out the financial statement to you of the church for the last month. We'll just split those up between the four men. That'll give you a chance to look at the financial statement. And if you have any questions about the financial statement, just one per family. We might not have enough for every single hand, but we've definitely got enough for every family. God's providing, God's blessing, and things are going well. But I wanted you to be able to look at it yourself. And if you have any questions about it, you can feel free to ask me anything you'd like to ask me. And we can meet together with one of the men and myself and answer any questions that you might have about the financial statement. It's always posted right there before the men's prayer room. It's always posted every month, and you can look at it any time that you'd like to. But that'll give you a chance to look at it yourself. If you have any questions, please see me. All right, let's everybody stand together, and let's go have some boiled peanuts together. Who brought something? Somebody asked me, Preacher, do we have anything besides boiled peanuts? Who brought something besides boiled peanuts? Raise your hand. Good. Great. That's just fine if you did or didn't. And so let's go over and have a good time as a church family this evening. Amen. Lord Jesus, thank you for this sweet night in your house with your people. And bless these young men as they continue to serve you. Use the Vacation Bible School this week. May souls be saved. Only you can do that. And we're trusting you for it. Bless the food over yonder and the fellowship. Bless the hands that provided it as well. May your blessings be upon our fellowship. May it be heavenly. In Christ's name we pray. Amen. God bless you. Enjoy fellowship.

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We hope that you are enjoying the great gospel music here at WZYN. 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

0: SRN News, I'm Mary Rose. President Trump was in New Jersey when word came of the attacks.
1: The president really wants to make a deal with Iran and appears to be trying to de-escalate the situation. He tells reporters at Axios and Fox News that his message to leaders in Iran is this: you've shot your missiles, that's enough, get back to the table and make a deal.
0: Correspondent Laura Winters reporting. Doug Burgum, Secretary of the Interior, says one of the first orders that President Trump signed when he took office for a second time was to clean up the nation's capital. He says Americans visiting for the 250 celebrations this summer will definitely notice a difference.
2: When President Trump took office, one of his first executive orders was make D.C. safe and beautiful, whether it's removing 152 homeless encampments and relocating the unhoused, whether it's reopening parks, fixing fountains, tuning up monuments, doing replantings, eliminating over 1,000 graffiti sites, plus doubling the size of the U.S. Park Police and helping drive crime statistics to an all-time low in Washington, D.C.
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